He does such a fabulous show. I love listening to the tracks and writing down what the band is going to be playing next week. My name is Philippa Edwards, in case I didn't tell you that. This morning we have another great lineup. So Jackie O'Zeal, director of the Woodend Winter Arts Festival, has been chatting to Nick. Actor Isabella Day is performing in a return of the award-winning play Red Sky in the Morning. Rebecca Jensen and Aviva Endine have a performance of Slop, a challenging work about AI, and that's coming to the Darabin Speakeasy Festival. And Tyree Barnett is an African-American author who moved to Australia and wrote about his sometimes confronting experiences. And of course, because I'm here, that means Kate's here. Kate's coming in and she's going to talk to us about all things theatre. But first, let's have a little track.

0: It's a lovely little track there that finished quite abruptly. That was Si Dolce Le Tormento. Andrew Lawrence King harp, Lorenz Dovschmid violin, Montserrat Figueres is the soprano, and that was from Claudio Monteverdi. Now we have a little bit of an interview here. As well as being a leader in the field of historically informed keyboard performance, Jacqueline Ogile is the executive and artistic director of the Woodend Winter Arts Festival, and Jackie spoke with Nick Tolhurst about the rich guest list for the Big Ideas and Brilliant Minds part of the Woodend Winter Arts Festival.
1: Jackie, welcome to Arts Weekly.
2: Great to be here.
1: Now, the Woodend Winter Arts Festival, that's got some longevity in it. How long has it been going?
2: Yes, it's been going for 23 years. This is our 21st festival. So we set it up over the King's Birthday long weekend in winter because it's a pretty miserable time of year and we were the only festival happening at that time of year. So it's to make use of the boutique settings in the historical buildings that are all walking distance from the train station.
1: It's a very cosy place, Woodend, of course, especially in that time of the year. You've got the great St Ambrose Church there, which is good for concerts, and we will be hearing more about those on Music in Melbourne. But you also have a whole selection of non-music events and things. What have you got coming up for us this year, and what's your theme?
2: Yes, so we have a words and ideas section to the festival, which has been going for as long as the festival, with the idea of not necessarily tying it to the musical themes, but what we do is we get the best thought speakers for their various topics. So, for instance, we've got David Marr coming down exclusively from Sydney. And I have to say that in curating the festival, I make sure everything we do is exclusive. So it's not something you can find popping up in other concert series or festivals. David Marr's doing the Sheila Drummond Memorial Lecture, We Do What Must Be Done, Preach to the Converted. So he'll speak for 40 minutes on that and then open the floor up to the audience. And we have a roving mic. So an incredible opportunity to meet David Marr and hear his latest thoughts on things. Then we have Hugh McKay coming down as well from Interstate to talk about the power of community. And after that, we have Maxine Benaber-Clark talking about the power of picture books and poetry for young people in the community centre. And that one is actually a free event for young families to hear this amazing author.
1: Children's literature and stuff is very much it's in the picture for Arts Weekly. We've been able to cover some great plays and books that are coming up. So I hope this is an area of growing interest for people.
2: Absolutely. And we work very hard to provide opportunities for our local schools, which don't necessarily have strong arts departments because they're public. And having said that, though, I'll jump ahead and get off the topic just quickly. We have Victorian College of the Arts secondary school students giving a concert, and these are young virtuosi. They're absolutely outstanding young players who could almost be semi-professional. So they're, and we want to celebrate the best of public schools in that way. Mm. Coming back to the words and ideas, we've got the amazing Alan Finkel talking about AI and how it's now masquerading as human and how can we respond. He has set up a new company to deal with being human in an inhuman age. So very important discussion of this amazing initiative from Alan Finkel. And then we have Anna Goldsworthy also talking about AI, and I'll be introducing her, interviewing her on culture and the self and creativity and the impact of AI, and that one will be on the Monday morning.
1: Quick background on Anna Goldsworthy, because she's been on Arts Weekly as well, but she's a force to be reckoned with across so many areas, really.
2: Yes, so she'll be performing later that day also with her Seraphim Trio, and they'll be doing a concert called Variations and Remembrance. Yes, and she is the incoming director of Adam
1: That's
2: as well.
1: That's right, yes,
2: Lots
1: to explore. Now, Visions of Beethoven, what's that about?
2: So Christopher Menz is talking about more of a visual art expert, and he'll be talking about different portraits of Beethoven and how you know, we think of Beethoven as a romantic genius, but the images of him, what do they represent and how do they form a significant part of our understanding? So it's taking a visual arts perspective on Beethoven, so from a very different point of view. And then we also have the marriage game. So the Highly Strung Players is an initiative of the brilliant Peter Rhodes, former CEO of the Australian Book Review. And he's written three short skits based on the marriage game. And it's funny and lighthearted. Then we have the music program.
1: Oh, yeah, but there's one topic here which I have, which is very dear to my heart, which is called Look After Your Feet and Other Things. Is that still on?
2: Sorry. Yes, I forgot about dear Rosalie Ham. So we all know her from The Bookmaker. Well, this is
1: The Dressmaker.
2: Book. Yeah, The Dressmaker, sorry. And this is her first book of non-fiction. So it's both a literal advice and a metaphor for self-preservation. Mm. And her observations on sharing with aging are going to be done with mischief and a healthy dose of perspective and humour, because it's not something we can really get out of, is it? So
1: No, well, I've always said, look after your feet and teeth and they'll look after you for the rest of your life. So there you are.
2: That's exactly
1: now,
2: right, yeah.
1: What's it like, just to wind up, Jackie, being in Woodend, I know it's easy to get up and down there because I'll be going up there and singing with Ensemble Gombert. There's a plug. We'll be doing the Monteverdi Vespers. But what's it like to access for people?
2: Very, very easy. All our venues are a short walk from the train station, and I've just heard that a lot of public transport is going to be reduced in cost over June. So I think we're free until the end of May, and then half of June is going to be free as well. Please do go to our website for booking. Things are selling incredibly fast.
1: We'll give details of that then, yeah.
2: See, and you can buy it online. It's very easy. We've got jazz. We've got the Monteverdi Vespers. I'm doing a recital of Albero. This will be a first Australian performance. The Melbourne Octet, and on it goes. Really, really brilliant.
1: It's an awful lot to pack in.
2: Yes.
1: Oh, great. So you've got some hugely, really big-time names visiting for the one-offs in this great. So congratulations on putting together a very exciting festival. And I look forward to being up there myself. And we'll give details about what's happening after this. And thank you very much for being with us, Jackie.
2: Thank you for having me.
0: That's Nick Tolhurst speaking with Jacqueline O'Gill, Executive and Artistic Director of the Woodend Winter Arts Festival. The festival is held over the King's Birthday long weekend in Woodend from the 5th till the 8th of June, and tickets are selling fast. So go online to Woodend Winter Arts Festival. That's one word, woodendwinterartsfestival.org.au to secure your place. And I'm sure if you just put in Woodend Winter Arts Festival into a search, you will find it.

0: It's a cute little track there. Red Sky at Night, performed by the Grimthorpe Colliery Band, directed by Elga Howarth, no less. And that brings us to our next guest. Isabella Day is an emerging theatre maker and actor. Based in Melbourne, Nam, and Isabella is one of the actors in the return of the award-winning play Red Sky in the Morning. And Isabella is here with us now. Good morning, Isabella.
1: Morning. Thank you so much for having me.
0: Oh, of course. It's just fabulous to have, the next generation, because you're a little bit of a whippersnapper. So tell us the story, Red Sky in the Morning. It hasn't been on since 2008. So tell us the story of Red Sky in the Morning.
1: No. So Red Sky Morning, it focuses on the quiet breakdown and fragile hope within a rural family. We follow one day in the life of these three characters, a man, a woman and a girl. We watch them go about their daily life in rural Australia. And what we see is three monologues performed at the same time. So the monologues are interwoven and complex, and we see how miscommunication, isolation and unspoken pain shapes family life. And I think what's beautiful about the show is at the end you're kind of left in an ambiguous space where you get to feel or discover a sense of hope or that things will get better for this family, which I think is really beautiful. And
0: So it's rural, so it's definitely very Australian.
1: It's very Australian. It's a very Australian text, yeah.
0: So do you, like, when you bring yourself to this role, make yourself more Australian, or are you just, do you know what I mean?
1: I don't know what you mean. Yeah, I think I personally connect this show to myself because I have family who are based in regional Australia. I'm originally from Perth, Western Australia.
0: Right, so that's regional-ish.
1: Yeah, and I have family that lives down south in Western Australia, so who are in a farming background.
0: Right.
1: And so I connect to, like, that sense of, I guess, my Australian-ness when performing in this show and connecting. But also I think our director, Lyle Brooks, who is an absolutely phenomenal director and he's been amazing to work with, he really gets us to connect to, like, who these characters would be and how they sit in a regional context in Australia.
0: Right. So there's three characters, yes, and you're the girl. So how does it work on stage? Because you say they're monologues, they're not dialogues.
1: Yes. So we all have our individual monologues. They're basically 70-page monologues that are interwoven between one another and connected. We don't speak to one another in the play. We pretty much are speaking our own monologues the entire time, but we, like, all come in at separate times, if that makes sense. So they're all connected in different ways. And as an audience, you can sit there and you can see how they connect. But what's important is you notice how each individual character does not connect with one another. And that kind of highlights how this sense of miscommunication and sitting in, like, unspoken pain is, like, really true in this story. And it's really heartbreaking. But also there are quite beautiful and funny moments when Tom Holloway, he's an incredible writer, like, the stories connect and we have these really funny lines, which I won't spoil. But
0: no, don't do that.
1: But
0: you have to come along and see the show.
1: Yes, of course, of course. Yeah, no, it is genuinely an incredible piece of writing, and the other actors, Alpha and Emma, are just phenomenal, and I've loved working with them, and it's such a truly special piece of theatre that I think people shouldn't miss.
0: They shouldn't miss, absolutely. So 2008, and so much has happened in regional in the regions and regional Victoria since 2008. So, and you're taking it back to the regions later after this run.
1: Yes.
0: So it's going to be interesting to see the people that saw it the first time and come around to the second time, the difference.
1: Yes, 100%.
0: And the difference in the audiences.
1: Yeah. And I think when the show was written and performed in 2008, I think the show was revealing a lot about regional Australia and, like, the lack of mental health resources and how, this kind of unspoken pain people are going through is very prevalent regionally. And also, like, there's not access to mental health resources where people can't easily go to see a psychologist or go and get those resources. They have to travel out to, like, metropolitan areas to get those resources. So I think it's important that, going back to the regions, we're not so much revealing these themes or these topics, but we're getting people to reflect on them and keep, like, deepening their thoughts on the subject, if that makes sense.
0: Yeah, absolutely. And also suppose it's saying we see you.
1: Yes, 100%.
0: You're taking the city people to the country rather than, like, inflicting ourselves on them, saying we see you.
1: Yeah.
0: Yeah, and how do we make this better? So the show, it's one act.
1: Yes.
0: Is it one set?
1: Yes, it's one set.
0: So how does that all work?
1: So in the performance of it, we, I guess, as the actors, transform the space with our bodies and with what we're saying. The dialogue is very technical. We have to be real technicians with this script and learn it so thoroughly. And we've all really had to switch our brains in learning this dialogue because it's very, very challenging and technical. But yeah, it's a beautiful set. I won't spoil what the set looks like, but it's a beautiful set that we as the actors transform and move through. And you get to see in each character's in the day of their life, you get to see where they travel to, where they go, and through we also say where we're going and what we're talking about. So it's like that connection of space and time and how that all shifts.
0: Is it set in a specific time?
1: So it's set over one day.
0: But it like is in the 90s, 2000s?
1: Yeah, I don't know if we really... It kind of seems a bit 90s-esque.
0: Okay, so it's not...
1: Or like to early 2000s because that's when it was written. So
0: so kind of not too...
1: Yeah, not too set in time.
0: I
1: think what's beautiful about the script is it speaks to all time and it can be set at any time, any place, and it can relate. So like even though it was written in 2008, it still relates so strongly to the here and now, which I think is important, and that's what good theatre should be doing. So
0: So I'm talking to Isabella Day. Red Sky Morning.
1: Yes.
0: I've got Red Sky in the Morning here.
1: Oh.
0: So it's playing at starting soon at the – oh, goodness, I had the dates.
1: The 6th to the 16th of May at TheatreWorks in St Kilda.
0: Absolutely. And then it's going to Portland Arts Centre, Hamilton Performing Arts Centre, Lighthouse Theatre. We played there a couple of weeks ago with the State Youth Band. Camperdown Theatre Royal and the Bellarine Arts Centre. So that's quite the tour because that's 20 – that's – so one day, one night, pack
1: five
0: up.
1: Five shows, 5 days.
0: Five shows. And so the set can move easily.
1: Yes. Oh, yes.
0: You just have to work really hard.
1: Yes, we're all going to work very hard on that.
0: And then there's other productions, Australian Open, Savages, Beyond the Neck, Mara, Lazarus, Masterpieces of the Oral and Intangible Heritage of Humanity, The Wolves and Lord of the Flies. That's all TheatreWorks this year. Are you involved in any of those?
1: I wasn't. I was involved in production earlier this year, but that's all the by TheatreWorks productions that TheatreWorks produces in-house.
0: That's excellent. So, Isabella, thank you so much for coming in today. We're really looking forward to going to seeing the show. And if there's one message from the show for people, what is it?
1: One message I pull away from the show and I always think about after reading the script and performing the script is connecting with people, checking in on your mates, looking to the friends around you and just seeing how they're doing. I know this show always makes me want to call my parents and talk to them and makes me miss them very dearly. I know they're listening right now. So,
0: hello, Mum and Dad.
1: Hi, Mum and Dad.
0: What's your Mum and Dad's name?
1: Cora and Jeremy.
0: Cora and Jeremy, do you know it's the Radiothon as well? You can ring up and subscribe to 3MBS because 3MBS supports people like your daughter in the arts and music in Melbourne. So Cora and Jeremy, thank you very much.
1: Yeah.
0: Thank you, Isabella. I've been talking to actor Isabella Day about her part in the play, Red Sky Morning, coming to TheatreWorks from there's information.
1: Yes.
0: 6th to the 16th of May. TheatreWorks is in Ackland Street, St Kilda. For more information and to book, go to theatreworks.org.au. Thank you very much, Isabella. I loved having you on the show.
1: Thank you so much.

0: have thought it? Gadaica? I think it's called Gadaica. Grenadilla. Aviva Dean. Clarinet. Aviva Dean. Flute. Aviva N. Oh, N. Dean. What's Dean? Percussion. And David Wilfred. Didgeridoo. David Wilfred. Vocal. And Australian Art Orchestra. Peter Knight. And we have Aviva N. Dean in the studio. If only I'd seen what Nick had put into the thing. Good morning.
1: Good morning. Thanks for having us.
0: That's all right. I just saw your name. Sorry. That's a very cool chart you had there. So, in the studio, Rebecca Jensen and Aviva N. Dean, they're a unique performance duet whose work stretches the boundaries of what we generally conceive as concert performance. And Rebecca and Aviva are here with us to lead us on the journey that ends with their new show, Slop. So welcome, Rebecca and Aviva. So, Aviva, please, now that I've been very awkward and introduce you in a backwards fashion, tell us about yourself.
1: Well, I am a musician, a sound artist, clarinetist. As you heard on that last track, I was playing the bass clarinet and contrabass clarinet with my collaborator, my dad, David Wilfred, from Hand to Earth.
0: That's your dad.
1: Well, he's my dad. He's adopted me into his skin name. So yeah, he's my dad in that relation. And in this show, I'm functioning more like a kind of experimental Foley artist, which is this sort of sound technique that is used often in film, where you're making sound effects using sometimes substituted objects or the real objects, but kind of close mic, so you get a really, really kind of visceral sense of their sounds. So we kind of hear this technique all the time in movies, but it's something that's kind of rarely done, I suppose, on stage, and it's something that's really fun that we explore in this collaboration that was part of our previous work, Slip, as well as our next work, Slop.
0: Next work, Slop. Rightio. So, Rebecca, so you're the dancer choreographer for the show. So tell us a little bit about yourself.
2: I work with dance primarily, but Maybe actually a better way to say it is I kind of work through dance. So my training is in contemporary dance, and I work with choreography in quite an expanded way, which involves collaboration a lot of the time. For Slop, Aviva and I are working very closely together. We're kind of almost meeting in the middle of our mediums, which is a really exciting space for lots of kind of new unexpected things to kind of bubble up that don't feel particularly dancey and that don't feel particularly compositional in a sort of traditional sense. And I think for me, in a lot of work I make, I really love this space where I meet my collaborators and meet whatever discipline that they're coming from.
0: Yeah, because that's where true art comes from. It's from what you've got in that space in that moment, rather than kind of preconceived notions. Is that kind of how it works?
2: Totally, totally. And I think, developing like a really specific language that is very much of the world you're creating.
0: And it's new to creating the language together in the moment.
2: Yes, and performing together as well.
0: And then when you speak that language in that moment on stage, is it always the same? Or every night is it a different kind of experience?
1: That's interesting. Well, it's going to be a 10-show season, so I'm sure it will sort of develop as we go along. That certainly happened in our last work.
0: Yeah.
1: And, things just kind of get honed and refined, and I think how we both work is kind of having a strong sense of, like, the sort of arc or the trajectory of where we're going with an idea, but then there's sort of improvisation within that in the moment. So a lot of the sounds and the choreography that we're working with are kind of like scores for improvisation.
2: We both have a pretty strong improvisational practice.
1: Yeah. It's nice in this work as well, because it kind of feels as though, you know, every time we work on something, things that might be mistakes or happy accidents kind of creep in, and then there's this kind of thing of like how you might integrate that to become part of the show. And I think those things are kind of, they're little gems that you could never plan.
0: But also you've got to remember them for next time.
1: Exactly. Yeah, sometimes things are strangely unrepeatable.
0: Ah, rightio. So it's called Slop, and it was the word of the year, and it's like AI slop, leftover slop. So how the word, and I think there's a pig somewhere. I saw a pig in a picture.
2: Well, pigs eat slop.
0: They do. Yeah, but they're very clean, aren't they? Pigs as well? No?
2: Yeah, I don't think they're particularly dirty animals, but they just eat everything.
0: They do eat everything. So, yeah. So what is slop?
2: Well, slop is kind of all the things you just said. Yeah, with this work, we made slip previously. So in 2023, we made slip, which I've even mentioned earlier. And slop is quite naturally the sequel to slip. But when we kind of tentatively named the work, slop hadn't yet been kind of...
0: Word of the year.
2: Yeah, crowned word of the year.
0: Yeah.
2: And we actually were kind of unaware of what AI slop was. And I guess that kind of speaks to the sort of exponential kind of everydayness that AI... the everydayness we encounter with AI.
0: Yeah.
2: Sorry, not making sense. You know what I
1: mean? Yeah, like just so it's quite alarming actually in such a short period of time. You know, we sort of had this idea of like, oh, well, we can't have this be the last performance that we ever do of Slip. It's been so fun working together. We kind of quite jokingly were like, oh, we should make a sequel. We should call it Slop. And then, you know, 6 months later, we're like, maybe we really should make Slop. You know, that's fun. We started thinking about what that could be. And then probably a few months after that, I remember Beck sending me a WhatsApp message like with a link to this new definition of slop as an AI term. And I sort of thought, oh, that's interesting, isn't it? It's like an extra little gem or an extra little thing that we might draw on in this work. But since then, like over the last 6 months, I feel like it's just become so much more part of common use of language.
2: And people who don't know, perhaps it's also worth saying that slop is kind of like the trash of the internet. All of this AI imagery that's like, you know, you can't quite tell if it's real or not, which sort of connects to a lot of things we're looking at in slop, kind of performatively, and also this happy mistake thing Aviva was sort of saying when you try to kind of re-perform something that was accidental and make it seem accidental still or perhaps intentional. But slop is everywhere and it's becoming increasingly difficult to navigate.
0: It's sad, isn't it?
2: And discern what is real, isn't.
0: Talking to Rebecca Jensen and Aviva N. Dean, I keep going to call you Dean, Aviva Dean. Aviva N. Dean from show Slop. It's playing at the Darabin Speakeasy, Art Speakeasy. So what space are you using, Rebecca, for that, like as a dancer?
2: We're using the Northcote Town Hall.
0: Oh, okay.
2: Which is like a really big, beautiful heritage town hall.
0: The stage or the floor?
2: We're using the floor.
0: Right.
2: Yep.
0: And so how do you set up for the show?
2: We have some set items, which I'll keep them a little surprised.
0: Yeah, keep them. People have to go and see it to see the items.
2: They have to come and see it. We're both on stage. We're both dancing, actually.
0: Oh, Aviva.
1: Nice. I know.
2: And using the space. And I guess, I mean, we set up with a lot of rehearsal and kind of spacing things out and... Yeah, this show feels like it needs quite a lot of space.
0: Right. And so there's not a big team, but there's a team behind you, Aviva, to put it all together. So you're on stage dancing, but also you're playing.
1: Making sound.
0: So are you using anything electronic or is that a bit of a secret too?
1: I'm working very closely with microphones. So microphones are a huge part of how the sound work is transmitted.
0: And looping or
1: Yeah, there's pedals. A bit of all of that. So in this show, it's actually off stage. In Slip, I had everything, my computer and audio interface and all my everything on stage and it was quite messy. So for this performance, I've requested a sound engineer, which has been a great relief. So all of that happens off stage now, which is nice for me and allows me to be even more chaotic with my sound making devices. So there's a lot of actually quite sloppy things that I'm using to make sound a bit messy. Lots of body sounds. There's a lot of very, very, very visceral sounds in the work that I think kind of have a very, they'll probably actually have like quite a physiological impact on
0: the
1: audience.
0: What's that thing when you
2: get the ASMR?
1: I would say it's like not really ASMR because it's kind of like, it's not these nice, gentle sounds that make you feel shivery. It's kind of like, there's a lot of bodily sounds as though things that you might imagine
0: when you think of slop. ASMR for our listeners is when someone speaks really close to a microphone or they eat next to you and it creates a reaction in someone. Yeah. But what you're saying is this is a little bit beyond ASMR. It's a little bit more visceral.
1: I think so. Yeah. So, yeah, we'll definitely see how people go with that.
0: Excellent. So, just so you know, the Spirit of Tasmania has advertised your show. Did you know that?
1: No.
0: I put in slop and it said Spirit of Tasmania. I went, oh, are they going on the Spirit of Tasmania? No, they're actually advertising your show, this show, on their website.
1: That's wild.
0: Yeah, I know.
2: I'm shocked.
0: That's good. That's how famous you are. There you go. Huzzah. So, so it's happening.
2: It'd be great for seasickness.
0: Yeah.
1: Yeah, maybe we should get some seasick sounds in there.
0: Yeah. Slob is presented by Darabin Art Speakeasy, and it's from the 13th to the 23rd of May at the Northcote Town Hall Art Centre, which is in High Street, Northcote. You can see it as you go up the hill on the left. So thank you very much, Aviva and Dean. And Rebecca Jensen, thanks for coming in. Good luck with the show.
1: Thank you.
0: And we're looking forward to the next instalment that will not be called Slap. You are listening to Arts Weekly on 3MBS. I'm Philippa Edwards.

0: given the climate there, people who were curious about what life is like overseas in other countries, and getting a kind of a firsthand account from people who have made that journey and that transition successfully. It was for that audience as well, especially, again, people from minority backgrounds and of color who maybe have not considered living abroad before, as well as just anyone interested in a modern-day multicultural migration story.
1: It certainly is. It's not quite a typical migration story, and, of course, those of us who are Second Nations people here in Australia think we know all about migration stories because we've lived with so many waves of migration. And I noticed there's an interesting comment that's made. There's your comment about looking at Australia's relationship with American culture, how it goes from admiration to fetishization, which I think is pretty ongoing. I like the thick description that you have throughout the book. It's very affirming. There's a touch of anger around it.
0: I guess, yes, there is in regards to, I guess, the maybe not anger, the frustration comes out when Australia looks to the U.S. and looks at the issues of racial inequality, looks at the issues of the struggles of civil rights movements throughout the last 50, 70 years or so, and Australia does not examine itself and its own sort of shortcomings with Indigenous people, with correcting its own colonial histories and colonial legacies of the past, and looks instead to what America is doing and says, oh, well, you know, they have it so much worse over there, such a mess over there. But not, I guess, doing that sort of self-examination and looking more closely at issues just sort of right here at home in Australia as well. And I guess that's where the frustration, for me at least, kind of comes out, yeah.
1: Now, this is the very serious side of the book, but it's actually a really interesting story. Can you run it by us just briefly?
0: Just in terms of the plot itself?
1: Yeah.
0: Okay, yeah, sure. So essentially, the book is my own experience, myself and my partner's experience with moving from North Carolina to Sydney. We came here on work visas, so skilled work visas. So as you said, not a typical migration story, but definitely a modern day migration story in terms of how migration is kind of one of the patterns that it takes on today. And it's looking at the sort of the cultural nuances, the various differences, the special things Australia has, like the lingo and the sound of birds here, and the just the differences that we noticed between the two countries, and adjusting and finding things that were a pleasant surprise and finding things that were a bit of just a surprise. And our journey with not only that, but also raising kids here, and also looking at the healthcare system itself and having babies here for free was a concept that's very foreign to us coming from America and not having universal healthcare. So it's really looking at Australia from an outsider's perspective of someone who is, you know, gradually assimilating, getting to know the country and taking all those steps, taking the reader through all those different processes of getting acclimated to living here as well.
1: You must have been, both you and your partner, Nia, were probably feeling pretty raw and vulnerable when you arrived. And there's quite a lot of examples in the book about where you were shocked, if not, or at least incredibly surprised about Australia. Things that we would say, oh, yeah, that's just Australia. Like, did you find there was much curiosity about you when you arrived?
0: Definitely. Even now, every time I sort of open my mouth, people hear what I don't think is an accent, but I guess hear that I don't sound like I'm from here. There's always that curiosity of, okay, first, are you American or are you Canadian? And then they ask, you know, what part of America are you from? And then inevitably, there's always like, they'll tiptoe around or sometimes they'll ask directly, but what do you think of Trump?

0: And once they get past that, they're wondering then, well, what made you come out to Australia? What brought you out here, sort of thing? So there is definitely that ongoing curiosity, yes.
1: There's a really solid through line story about work, meeting and being with Indigenous people in Sydney. And how's that been for you now?
0: Yeah, so I've definitely used the book and a lot of the encounters that I talk about with First Nations Australians are true, or they're amalgamations of a series of encounters that I put into just one story. And so I'm using the book now to just continue that that engagement. So I've come across some other opportunities to write and to create alongside First Nations people here. And I've also taken the time that I'm not writing to just do further learning and learn more about Indigenous history here in Australia. Having not, you know, gone to school here in any formal basis, all the learning I'm doing is self-driven, but I think it's very important for me to continue to learn from my, just for learning's sake and learning about the history of the country, so that I can be a better ally, a better writer, and a more informed citizen in general. So it's really opened up time and given me more avenues in which to look at and just learn more about First Nations Australia from the historical and the contemporary context.
1: Well, I think you've done a wonderful job, because apart from the detail of your story, some of it's very touching, like the birth of your son. But there's also, I think, it for the average Aussie reader, which I would count myself amongst, it's sort of do you really see the world like that? Are we like that? So it's a good heads up to us to rethink about how we regard people who are different and other. Just before we go, though, have you got something you're working on next?
0: So right now I'm working on a series of pieces for an online Indigenous-led magazine, just looking at the similarities of Black Americans and Indigenous Australians and our work across culture, across tradition and preserving tradition, and across resistance movements. And so that's my current project. And other than that, I've got a couple of writers festivals coming up in Bellingen and Kyogle, and as well as Central Coast. So other than the current writing project I'm just focusing on continuing to sell and talk about this book, this interview this morning. So the work continues even after the book is out.
1: That's good. Well, I look forward to hearing more about that. And I certainly recommend this book as an introduction, if not a heads up, about what African American culture is really like, and the background of slavery is beyond our comprehension, Tyree. And I think we need to think much more deeply about that. And thank you for writing Stolen Man in the Stolen Land for us.
0: Thank you. Thank you so much for having me.
2: Nick Tolhurst speaking with author Tyree Barnett about his book Stolen Man on Stolen Land, challenging account of an African American moving to Sydney. And it's available through Simon & Schuster or your favourite bookstore. Now we are very lucky. We've got the very fabulous Kate Herbert in the hot seat. Sorry, Kate, I'm not quite sure that something weird went happening with the computer. It is Radiothon, but you do have some very fabulous shows to tell us about.
3: I do. I thought I had two, but I saw the Glass Menagerie last night, and I'm so excited that I wanted to talk about it because I
2: Excellent.
3: Don't want to postpone it for another couple of weeks. I might start there. So it's Glass Menagerie, then I'll talk about Art, the play, and then the Julius Caesar that Bell Shakespeare is doing, but because that finishes on the 10th of May. So this is Tennessee Williams, the Glass Menagerie, which the MTC is doing. I think the last time they did it was 20 years ago, which I probably saw as well. It premiered in 1945, but it's set in what is described by the narrator, one of the characters, as the quaint 1930s, and it's probably only 10 years after that it was written. So funny, Depression era. It is set in a cramped apartment in St. Louis, and it hovers between reality and memory, reality and recollection. There's a fire escape down one side, old furniture, a misty sort of scrim comes down the beginning and the end of the play, sort of separating this family home from the real world outside, which is sort of a nightclub across the road, etc. Faded furniture, faded photographs and furniture. It's directed by Mark Wilson, and he handles this memory play, let's call it, because it's based on some autobiographical elements of Tennessee Williams' own life. He's directed it with deftly, I think, with clarity and intelligence and some sensitivity. The first half is very funny because you're looking at the characters' foibles and delusions, and then it gets darker. Let's talk about who's in it. Alison White is exceptional as the mother in this story.
2: She's such a good actress.
3: She never fails. Yeah. I'm telling you, from the very beginning, I don't think I've never seen her put a foot wrong. This is a masterfully characterization and performance, and beautifully wrought, and the accent is impeccable. Yeah. Accent voices are done by Geraldine Cook Daffner, note friend of mine. It is electrifying to watch her play this role of Amanda Wingfield, the mother of the daughter who is cripplingly shy but also has a disability. So this is part of the reason she's completely a shut-in. She's about 22. The son is about 20. But White captures this fierce love for her two children, both of whom have not met her expectations. She's a bit like Blanche DuBois, the Southern Belle, but not with the alcoholic and prostitution and mental illness. She's just that Southern Belle who had high hopes and 17 suitors and married the wrong one, who abandoned them 16 years ago. And his photo, Foggy, floats above the entire story. But these her glances over the shoulder, manipulative asides, the brittle insistence on gentility, all of those things are just so beautifully done and nuanced. It's subtle, it's clever, and then it's broad and bold. It's amazing to watch. So that's an acting class just there, but you're not watching it as an acting class. It's just exceptional performance. Tim Draxel plays Tom Wingfield, who's this sort of Tennessee Williams character, narrates at the beginning and various other parts in the play, but he is just constantly trying to deal with this overbearing mother. He's muscular, he's volatile, he's trapped. He's a poet or a writer trapped in a warehouse job and in this home where he is the only breadwinner, you know, $65 or something like that, and he's going to run away just like the dad did. The daughter, Millie Donaldson, is new to the stage. It's a stage debut. It's a difficult role, so there are some problems with that. But it becomes very clear that she is fragile as her little glass figures. Look, I just have to say, go and see this, people. I won't go into the rest of all the details I've thought about and dashed down this morning, because I hadn't had time to really think about it. It's on until the 5th of June. Then it does three nights in Geelong, 11th to the 13th of June. So if you're in Geelong, you could see it there. So I'd love to talk about that for 10 minutes, but I won't. One of the others I want to talk about is art. Have you heard about art?
2: I've heard about it, yes.
3: Yeah. Yasmina Reza is a French playwright, and I saw this, its first production here, which was 25 years ago. It is a barbed dissection of a male friendship. This is at the Comedy Theatre. It came from Sydney, so it's performing at the Comedy until the 17th of May, so you've got some time. It's translated by Christopher Hampton, English playwright or writer, who has done some extraordinary translations, and this is one of them. It cuts really clearly. It's ironic and argumentative, and it's written with surgical precision. It's extraordinary. Premise is simple. Three male friends in middle age. One buys a very expensive painting. It's white. It's white on white. It's little white lines on white. So it's essentially the friendships fragment over the fact that one of these guys, Serge, bought this painting for a ridiculous amount of euros, and his friend just says, "You're an idiot." One-upmanship, insecurity, barely suppressed rage. Richard Roxburgh plays Mark, the combative guy, who is just, he's on fire the whole way through. Damon Herriman's Serge, this cool hauteur quiet provocation. But in between them is Toby Schmitz as Ivan, who's just a flailing buffer. He's a buffoon, really. But he suffers at their hands because they're nasty. They're nasty to him. Lee Lewis directs it briskly. It moves at the speed of light, really. It's the volatility of these fracturing relationships that we're watching. It's amazing how you can talk about art and watch relationships fall apart over it. It's a piece of white canvas on a wall.
2: Wow.
3: It is funny. Had you heard much about this production or just the play itself?
2: No, I've just heard about the play, not about the production.
3: I think it's worth seeing.
2: Yeah.
3: Well, I know it's worth
2: seeing. It's
3: at the Comedy Theatre, and that's until the 17th of May. And it's talking about aesthetics and perception of art and also what's the value of art. I mean, people put such enormous value on the name of the artist.
2: Yes.
3: You take away the name, the painting's a piece of white canvas.
2: Yeah, exactly.
3: So, you know.
2: And friendships, obviously.
3: Yeah, exactly. So, that's going till the 17th. So we come to Julius Caesar, and that's a Bell Shakespeare production at the Fairfax. It's been moved down here. It's one of their smaller stagings. It runs until the 10th of May, which is why I didn't want to postpone this till my next, because it would be too late for you to see it. It was the first Shakespeare I ever read as a kid at, 14 or something, so it stays with me. It's got a slick exterior, this production. It's directed by Peter Evans, who is the artistic director of the company. It's a fluid, modern setting. It's rather spare, the design. Sharply tailored costumes and an ominous soundscape and all sorts of... There's a Cinzano umbrella, so modern Italian sort of feel to it. But if... For those who do or don't know it, but the history is probably, with you... It's the plot to kill Caesar, and he is murdered. He's assassinated in the middle of it. I think the style might overcome or overshadow the political, the intellectual, the all sorts of issues in it. So it's not quite on point for me. Like Mark Antony's Friends, Romans, Countrymen speech loses a lot of its rhetorical value, I think, in its power.
2: Is that because of the acting or just because of the what it looks like?
3: No, it's the performance, I think, or perhaps the direction or a combination of both. A woman is cast, Bridget Zingeni, as Brutus. We often have women playing male characters, but she's also gender changed. So Brutus is now a woman. And so when Mark Antony says Brutus is not an honourable woman, it's usually an honourable man. It changes the rhythm of the line. And I found myself thinking about the gender change a lot rather than listening to the play.
2: Yeah.
3: But some of that relationship between Leon Ford as Cassius is wonderful. He's a highlight, a really watchful intelligence and stillness and power to this. But the relationship between those two when he convinces Brutus slowly, slowly to change positions and agree, yes, politically we need to get rid of Caesar, isn't quite as clear as it needs to be. So in short, it's an interesting production and it reaches and it doesn't always
2: always get there.
3: Yeah, it doesn't always hit.
2: So you've been listening to Arts Weekly on 3MBS. Kate Herbert, of course, thank you very much for your insight into the theatre. It is Radiothon, so do subscribe. We do some amazing things here, looking after our young people like Isabella Day today. Our library is amazing with all the recordings from our local and national performers, 9416 1035. And we now have a text number, 0485 01 1035. Thank you for your company today. 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

Good morning. Welcome to Music in Melbourne. My name is Ariel Vallant, and I look forward to spending the next hour with you. Thank you so much to Philippa, Kate, and Nick for a wonderful edition of Arts Weekly. They'll be back next week with another fascinating episode of all arts that is happening around our town. My job for the next hour is to tell you about all the music that is happening around town. Of course, that is an impossible task because there is so much, but we have distilled down just a few things that we thought you would like to know about. I'll be talking with Zoe Knighton from the Flinders Quartet about their free community concert. We'll be chatting with Adele Schoenhart from Melbourne Chamber Orchestra and Megan Smithies from the Peninsula Music Society about Overgrown Paths. And I'll be talking all things swing with Rhys Tolhurst. That's part of the Morning Melodies that's coming up at the Art Centre. Now, before we get stuck into things, it is Radiothon. And I just want to ask everyone to support the station this month, the station that supports music in Melbourne. There are great prizes to be won, and I will tell you about a few of those during the morning. But there is an extra thing that we have, a new toy in our studio. 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You can text the studio on 0485 01 1035. Tell us about your favourite summer experience. This year our Radiothon theme is support every season. And of course we're starting with summer. And we have a little seasons link in with today's show, which we'll get to a little bit later. Now, I mentioned the Flinders Quartet. Let's start with a piece that our next guest is going to be playing in. So it's Zoe Knighton, the cellist, along with Amir Farid. And this is Clara Schumann's Er ist gekommen.

0: Just gorgeous. That was Clara Schumann's Er ist gekommen, Amir Farid piano, and Zoe Knighton cello. Zoe is a founding member, artistic director and cellist of the Flinders Quartet, and is highly sought after as a performer and educator. Zoe has released many recordings through MOVE, including that one with pianist Amir Farid. This morning, Zoe joins us to discuss the Flinders Quartet Community Concert. Good morning, Zoe.
1: Good morning.
0: Thanks for joining us on the line this morning. Last we spoke to you on Music in Melbourne was the end of last year when the Flinders Quartet announced its 2026 season, and you've had your first run of concerts from Silence to Snow. How did they go?
1: I look really well. Yeah, no, we were thrilled.
0: Any highlights you want to share with our audience?
1: Well, look, the big highlight was probably the premiere of Olli Mustonen's second string quartet, which was written for us. We co-commissioned it. So to be bringing a new piece to life by a composer like Olli Mustonen was really quite extraordinary. And I think it's a piece that is going to have a long life in our repertoire. The audience response to that piece was terrific, and it was great to revisit the Sibelius Voces into Me again. So yeah, we had a terrific time. Thanks.
0: Great. Your community concert coming up on the 9th of May is at Library at the Dock, and this is the same place you've done some open rehearsals. So do you have like a Docklands connection?
1: Look, well, I lived in Docklands for about 10 years, so it is a place that feels like home for me. And the library that's there is the most wonderful focal point and a sort of epicentre of community life in Docklands. If anybody hasn't visited it, it's well worth experiencing. It's right by the water. The architecture is phenomenal. It's a welcoming space, and there's lots of places within the library that are appropriate for experiencing music. The community concert will be in the performance space, which is a dedicated space for music, for lectures and so forth. The doors will remain open so that people can freely come and go. And it's, we're really looking forward to bringing music into the library again.
0: So it's a free concert and just 45 minutes. What was the motivation for Flinders Quartet to put on this event?
1: Well, it's really about, I'm not going to go into the problems that we have with music education today, but the short story is that there are a lot of people in our community that haven't had access to all different kinds of music and experiencing live music. It can be cost prohibitive for many, and if you haven't experienced it, then you know it's a little bit tricky for somebody to take a risk and go into the concert hall environment for the first time. So really the motivation was about giving everybody the opportunity within, you know, a space where they could come and go as they please, the opportunity to experience music that they may not have heard before, or they may have heard it and not heard it live before and they're not sure what that experience would feel like. So it's really the motivation was to encourage as many people as possible to hear chamber music for the first time.
0: Great. So what kind of repertoire do you choose for a concert like that?
1: Well, it will be repertoire directly related to the program that we're rehearsing at the moment, which involves some Ravel string quartet, a new work by Nicole Brady called Ricochet, and there will be performing some elements of our collaboration with Eric Avery, who's an extraordinary First Peoples artist, composer, singer, dancer, violinist. So we'll be doing some elements of that collaboration as well. And it'll be done sort of in a way that really breaks it up for the audience.
0: So I did want to ask about your collaboration with Eric Avery. How have rehearsals been going?
1: Look, it's the most incredible experience, actually, and it's such a privilege to be working with somebody of his creativity, his cultural understanding, and just so that we can work together to find a common musical language. He's a beautiful violinist as well as singer, composer and dancer. So really the rehearsals have, most of the time we've just spent kind of with our jaws on the ground at actually what he's able to create.
0: Well, I mean, that's something that you can hear in part at this community concert, but if people want to experience that, you've got your next run of shows coming up soon as well.
1: Correct, yes.
0: So are there any other differences? You mentioned the door's going to stay open. Any other changes? Like, are you presenting just excerpts of some of the works?
1: Yes, so it is... So we do smaller amounts of music at any one time, and each of the amounts of music is introduced in a way anticipating that some people will be hearing this music for the first time. They may not have been to a string quartet concert before. The doors remain open so that people can feel like they can come in and they can go as they please. The last time we did a community concert, we had some wonderful kids that remained riveted throughout the whole time. There's a lot more of shorter bursts of music than we would normally do in a normal concert setting.
0: So it's a good one for people to bring young kids to who might not have the concentration to stay a whole
1: Absolutely.
0: Hour.
1: Absolutely. It's the perfect, and I think it's a really understanding environment for that kids, there would be space if they needed to move around.
0: Fantastic. Well, it's such a great initiative, and it's free, which is exciting for many people. I'll give the details. It's Saturday, May 9th, 2:30 to 3:15. It's at the Performance Space at Library at the Dock. And if you haven't been there, it's Victoria Harbour Promenade at Docklands. I forget the number of the tram, but you can get a tram basically to the door. Tickets are free. RSVPs are appreciated, just so you can kind of control the event to some extent. And,
1: yes.
0: And all the details can be found at flinderskwartet.com.
1: Thank you. You've done that beautifully. Thank you so much. And I will just add that it's for a born and bred Melburnian, it's the library is at a curious spot where Bourke Street and Collins Street actually intersect. And you can catch the number 11 or the number 48 tram directly down Collins Street.
0: Yes, and for some people whose, you know, thoughts about Melbourne just stop at Southern Cross Station, there is an interesting world beyond, and you are highly encouraged to get down. And I definitely second your comments about Library at the Dock as being a really incredible space. It is, if you haven't been there, it's definitely worth going. And why not make it Saturday 9th of May, where you can also hear the Flinders Quartet?
1: Oh, we'd love to see you.
0: Zoe, thank you so much for joining us on Music in Melbourne. We are going to now play a Flinders Quartet performance of Fugue State by Claire Farrell.

0: And that was Fugue State by the Flinders Quartet, composed by Claire Farrell. And you can hear the Flinders Quartet at their community concert at Library at the Dock in Docklands on Saturday the 9th of May at 2:30.
1: Melbourne Opera presents a new production of Mozart's Don Giovanni, directed by Suzanne Chaundy and conducted by Raymond Lawrence. The distinguished casts, including Christopher Tonkin as the rakish Don, with Lee Abramson and Henry Chu as the vengeful peer Donna Anna and Don Ottavio, Eleanor Greenwood as Donna Elvira, and Henry Shaw as Leporello. Three performances only from April 26th at the Athenaeum Theatre. 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
0: And you're listening to Music in Melbourne. You probably know that it's Radiothon, and we are asking all of our listeners to support the station. I'd like to give you some special incentives to do that today. If you subscribe before midnight tonight, you will be in the draw for our daily prize pack. And the special prizes that are offered today is a double pass to the German Film Festival, which takes place from the 6th of May to the 27th of May at Palace Cinemas, Palace Nova and Luna Palace Cinemas. You go in the draw for a double pass to Circus Showcase at Gasworks on the 8th of May. That's their professional development program for circus and physical theatre artists. And a double pass to Daniel Hope in recital on the 9th of June, which is presented by Classical Music Australia. That's at the Melbourne Recital Centre. So some great prizes as well as the major prizes, which I might tell you about later. But it's not about the prizes. It's really about supporting the music and supporting the music community. Do get online at 3mbs.org.au, or you can call us here on 9416 1035. Shortly, I'll be talking with Adele Schoenhardt from the Melbourne Chamber Orchestra. Let's hear the Chamber Orchestra, in this case conducted by William Hennessy. This is Paganini's Caprice in E.

0: William Hennessy conducting the Melbourne Chamber Orchestra. That was Paganini's Caprice in E. And the Melbourne Chamber Orchestra is the subject of our next interview. Adele Schoenhart co-founded Australian Digital Concert Hall, which kept us engaged in live music performance during COVID, and is now Executive Director of Melbourne Chamber Orchestra. And Megan Smithies is the president of the Peninsula Music Society, which for many years has fostered an appreciation and enjoyment of classical music on the Mornington Peninsula. MCO, as we commonly know them, are presenting Overgrown Paths in four locations across Victoria, including the Peninsula Community Theatre. Adele is here in the studio and Megan joins us by phone from Mornington. Welcome to you both.
1: Thanks very much, Ariel.
0: Great to have you. Adele, I'll start with you. What does an executive director do at a chamber orchestra?
2: Oh, that's a great question. We do pretty much anything and everything, to be perfectly honest. We're a very small team at MCO, a wonderful, dedicated, hardworking team of just three full-time staff and a handful of casual staff members. And it is my role, working with incredible artistic director Sophie Rowell, who curates the program, to ensure that we can put on a show and that we can keep the company financially sustainable and sell enough tickets, generate enough revenue to do so on a long-term basis. So it's a wonderful job, quite challenging, but also very, very rewarding.
0: So you've got over 50 concerts over the course of the year. Can you give a sense of the different types of events that you get involved with?
2: Yes, certainly. So we've got our main stage orchestral season, which you'll see here in Melbourne at Melbourne Recital Centre. We usually take that one on tour to a couple of regional and outer metropolitan venues per season as we go along. And then we have a whole wealth of other activities. We have a smaller chamber series, which you'll see here in Fitzroy North, and which we also take on the road quite extensively. And we have a huge education program, which is growing under the leadership of Emma Sullivan, also our principal double bass, but an incredible educator. And we try to take music out to communities that may otherwise not have access to it.
0: How many members in the ensemble?
2: Oh, look, that varies. And that's one of the really wonderful things about MCO. We've got our core players. So, of course, Sophie Rowell, our artistic director, who leads from the violin. And then we've also got others like Merowyn Bramble and Blair Harris and Emma Sullivan, our principal players, who we'll pretty much always see on stage. But then depending on the project and the program, we can select from the best players around Melbourne and around Australia and put together an ensemble that really fits the program that we're presenting. So typically you'd see maybe 15 string players on the stage, sometimes a harpsichord, sometimes a handful of wind players or brass players, depending on the program. But it really does give us that flexibility to curate the very best of what we're trying to achieve.
0: Amazing. So you get involved with some pretty interesting collaborations like Slava Gregorian and Joe Condamo and Aaron Wyatt. How do these associations come about?
2: That's really the magic of Sophie Rowell as our artistic director and curator. She just has this incredible sense of what is going to be engaging and captivating and work really well in a program. And I know in the lead up to releasing a new program for the season, she thinks long and hard and has very late nights, consults with many people in the music community, is increasingly being approached by composers and performers from all over the place wanting to work with MCO just because of her brilliance as a curator. She thinks very hard. She puts together programs that not only centre on well-loved works that you might know and love, but also really beautiful and interesting and engaging new works and a very active compositional vein as well. We tend to commission a lot of works for the size of our organisation, working with Victorian and Australian composers. So that keeps us very interesting, I think.
0: Mm. So tell us about Overgrown Paths, which MCO is presenting from the 7th to the 10th of May.
2: Well, that's a wonderful example of that type of programming. So it's a program, Sophie describes it as a fusion of poetry and music.
0: Mm-hmm.
2: And the really interesting thing about it, it centres on Vivaldi's Four Seasons.
0: Oh, we love the Four Seasons for our radio time.
2: Exactly. When I saw the theme here, I thought, oh, that's just perfect for 3MBS. So it's the Four Seasons as we love it. And the very special thing is that our own Sophie Rowell is stepping into the spotlight as the soloist. So she will lead from the violin and she will be violin soloist. But not only are we presenting the Four Seasons, I'm not sure if you know, but Vivaldi actually penned original sonnets to go with each of the four concertos in the Four Seasons. They're beautiful. And Sophie has chosen to engage Helen Morse, a very, very well-known actor, to voice those sonnets ahead of each of the concerti. So Helen will read the sonnets from the stage. We have Sophie as the soloist, and we have our wonderful players. And that really forms the heart of the programme for Overgrown Paths.
0: Wow. So Vivaldi's Four Seasons, probably the best known piece of classical music that there is. How do the musicians respond in rehearsal and on stage?
2: Oh, look, I think they love it. There's always something new to discover in the Four Seasons. That's why it is so magical and so well loved.
0: So you're presenting it twice at Melbourne Recital Centre, but also going further afield?
2: We are indeed. So we're at MRC this Thursday the 7th, also on Sunday, which is Mother's Day.
0: Perfect.
2: And if you haven't got your Mother's Day gift yet, it's a great afternoon out. It's a 2:30 concert, so you can take Mum out for lunch and then treat her to this beautiful concert. Highly recommended. And then, of course, we're also taking it further afield. So on Friday the 8th, we're in Yakandanda with the wonderful Arts Yakandanda community. And then on Saturday, we have a very special collaboration, which is where Megan comes in, with the Peninsula Music Society in Mornington.
0: Great. So that brings us to Megan. So tell us about the Peninsula Music Society. It's had quite a long and rich history.
3: Yes. Well, it was founded in 1962. The original patron was Dr. Margaret Sutherland, the well-known Australian composer. And as you said before, the aim was to present international standard classical concerts to the audiences of the Mornington Peninsula at affordable prices.
0: And how long have you been involved yourself?
3: I've been president since the end of 2024. And then prior to that, I was on the committee for, I think, 10 years. Lost count. But yeah, I've been involved for quite a while.
0: And I understand there was quite a battle to retain your hall, the Peninsula Community Theatre.
3: Yes, that's right, because when it was originally the Mornington High School Hall, and when that school closed down, there was a petition initiated by the then president of the Peninsula Music Society to save the hall and have it refurbished and available as a community hall for our community, which it now is.
0: Well, congratulations. So the MCO is coming to town next week. How long have the two organisations had an association?
3: Well, we've been working together with involving students since 2010. I'm not sure. Prior to that, they also appeared as performers for us. But the exciting thing for us is to involve students in the programming. And since 2010, we've been running workshops and masterclasses in collaboration with the Melbourne Chamber Orchestra. This is the first time we've actually launched back into the program since COVID, so it's quite exciting for us.
0: Very exciting indeed. So last week you had Artistic Director Sophie Rao and Principal Viola Marilyn Bramble leading workshops with local students. So how many did you have involved?
3: There were 13 students.
0: Great. And what do they work on?
3: Well, primarily on the movement of the Vivaldi Spring that they're going to be performing with the orchestra, but there's a whole lot of other things that come into working with students, and Sophie is a wonderful educator, and Marilyn, who was with us as well, and so there are just aspects of string playing and ensemble that needed to be worked on, as well as the piece itself.
0: What an amazing opportunity for these 13 young people. Do they get to play at the beginning of the concert and then sit in the audience to enjoy the rest of the show?
3: Well, the Four Seasons takes us the whole of the second half, so they'll be on after interval, straight after interval. That'll be the first thing the students will perform in. And then they're going to be staying on stage for the end of that season, the spring, and then they'll be able to sit at the front and listen to the rest of the concert.
0: Wow, that is a great commitment to nurturing the next generation. And I also understand you have a bursaries program.
3: Yes, that's right. It's generously sponsored by the Chalice Foundation and the Peninsula Branch of ADFAS. So we get quite substantial donations from both of those organisations and are able to offer local students generous cash prizes, and then they always also get to perform in a bursary winners concert, which is coming up on the 19th of July this year. That's actually the next concert that will be happening for us, which is always a wonderful event because there's such great talent around young people.
0: Excellent opportunities. Adele, what are some of the other works that are happening in the first half of the concert?
2: Well, we begin with the Italian Serenade of Hugo Wolf. Of course, a composer better known, I guess, for his Lieder. But this is a beautiful single movement, originally written for string quartet, which has been adapted by someone called Daniel Rumler for string orchestra. Then we have On an Overgrown Path, excerpts from a work by Janáček, perhaps better known as a series of piano miniatures, but again, exquisite in a string setting. And then Helen Morse will join us on the stage again for Libby Crowe's work. Now, she's a London composer, and she's written a series of portraits for string orchestra, voiced with poetry by Ellen Percy. So it really is that mix of poetry and beautiful music.
0: What a beautiful program. So I'll let the listeners know, the Melbourne Chamber Orchestra is presenting Overgrown Paths, 7th and 10th of May at Melbourne Recital Centre, 8th of May, Yakandanda Public Hall, and then Saturday the 9th of May at 3:30 at the Peninsula Community Theatre in Mornington. You can find out all about the MCO program at mco.org.au and the Peninsula Music Society, pmsmusic.asn.au. Megan and Adele, thank you so much for joining us on Music in Melbourne, and best of luck with the concerts.
2: Thank you so much.
3: Thanks for having us, Ariel.
0: And we are going to play now an excerpt of that work that Adele mentioned that forms the title of the program, Overgrown Paths. This is an excerpt from Janáček's work, and it was originally piano miniatures and has been arranged for this concert for string ensemble, but we are going to hear a different arrangement. This is the Califax Reed Quintet with harmonium player Geert Bierling.

0: Geert Beerling and the Califax Reed Quintet performing an excerpt of Leos Janacek's On an Overgrown Path. And Overgrown Path is presented by the Melbourne Chamber Orchestra from the 7th to 10th of May.
1: Round one of the Lev and Young Lev Vlasenko Piano Competitions for Victorian contestants will take place in Melbourne at Lauriston Girls' School, Armidale, Saturday the 13th and Sunday the 14th of June from 9 a.m. to 5 p.m. Contestants will compete with masterclasses by Oleg Stepanov and Natasha Vlasenko, plus open mic performances showcasing young pianists.

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1: 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And a new thing you can do is text us on 0485 01 1035. If I have an interviewee here with me and you think, why doesn't he ask this question? Text it in and I might even ask that on air. You can also email us here at the studio at onair@3mbs.org.au. I'm going to play a track now that features Nina Ferro, and Nina Ferro is in a concert with my next guest. This is Joe Kendama at the piano, Nina Ferro, and it is Cheek to Cheek by Irving Berlin.

0: Irving Berlin's Cheek to Cheek. That was Joe Condamo rocking it on the piano and Nina Farrow. And Nina will be performing in the Art Centre Morning Melody series on Monday, 11th of May, alongside my next guest, Rhys Tolhurst. You may remember Rhys as a finalist on Australia's Got Talent back in 2012. Since then, his busy and varied career has included performing in the national tour of Dirty Dancing in concert, being a lead vocalist on Channel 7's Dancing with the Stars, and singing at more than 150 weddings. Good morning, Rhys.
1: Good morning. Wow, you've done your homework. 150 weddings. It's very specific.
0: Well, that is impressive. What is the secret to being a great wedding singer?
1: Honestly, being adaptable. Like, that's the best that I can... That's the best advice I can give you.
0: So what's the most requested song that a bride and groom ask you to sing at their wedding?
1: Can't Help Falling in Love with You, but specifically the Keanu Grigis version from the show or the movie Crazy Rich Asians.
0: Uh-huh.
1: That's the version.
0: Right.
1: Or maybe I Get to Love You by Ruel. That's that's second in line.
0: Yeah. What's one of the most unusual requests you've had to sing at a wedding?
1: I think I had to do something by Shaggy at some point. That's probably
0: to each their own. What would you want to have sung at your wedding?
1: Interesting question. So Ramita, who's actually with me right now in the studio filming this, we got engaged in December and we're getting married this year. So we're right in the thick of trying to choose the songs at the moment and I have no idea.
0: Oh, and who to do it? Who does the wedding singer get to sing at their wedding?
1: That's right. Well, we've got a few musicians attending, so I guess it's just going to come down to who draws the shortest stick.
0: Now, you got your break back in 2012 on Australia's Got Talent. Was that a turning point for you or did it kind of seem like a natural evolution?
1: Honestly, it was the coolest thing. Like, so many people have asked over the years, how did you like being a part of a reality TV show? Because obviously there's mixed reviews. For me, it was the most, you know, opportunistic thing that could have happened at the age of 17. So yeah, I'm super thankful for it. It kind of propelled me into things that I probably would have taken 10 years to achieve.
0: Mm-hmm. Yeah. And you've got an Art Centre Morning Melodies performance coming up on the 11th of May. So is this your first time doing a Morning Melodies?
1: First time, and I'm so fortunate. It's going to be so much fun. So 2026 marks 41 years of the Art Centre's Morning Melodies. And it's a massive opportunity. We've got two shows, one in the morning at 11, I believe, and then one at 1:30. So I've decided to bring in Nina Farrow as a special guest on that show. We've got a six-piece band. We're going to have some laughs, play the classics, Frank Sinatra, Michael Bublé, Harry Connick Jr., Dean Martin, Ella Fitzgerald, you know, all the greats.
0: Wow. So it's called A Swing Affair.
1: Yes.
0: So what's your relationship to swing music as you've matured?
1: Yeah, so I guess, you know, when I was 17, went on TV, I was very, very green. And then I moved, I was originally from Cairns. So I moved to Melbourne and I was really kind of lost because I didn't know anybody when I moved here. So I had to start from zero again kind of thing, which was great. And I knew I had to do it. But that journey kind of found me into, you know, bars and weddings and everything that you could possibly do as a guy, you know, playing the guitar and the piano and singing. So I just took whatever opportunities kind of came for about 7 or 8 years. And in the last couple of years, I've made that transition back into swing music and into jazz. Mm. And I've embraced it again. And I think, you know, it's proving to be bigger and better than ever for me, which is great. And I think universally, jazz is being appreciated a lot more at the moment. I don't know if it's because of artists like Ray and Olivia Dean who are, you know, championing the genre on a

0: global chart kind of, you know, level. But yeah.
1: Yeah. So you've got Nina Farrow, as you mentioned. Yes. How did the two of you come to perform together?
0: Well, we were both cast as singers on the touring show Dirty Dancing in Concert, which we've done for about 4 years. We've also just done a few winery jazz gigs as well, shows together. And she's been awesome in supporting me, you know, and introducing me to the Melbourne jazz crowd.
1: Uh-huh.
0: It's been really cool. And she's incredible. And that song that you just played, Cheek to Cheek, she sounds, if not better than that live, like now.
1: So
0: she's incredible.
1: So, yeah. So how is it collaborating with someone who's, you know, right at the top of their game?
0: It's great. She's an absolute professional. We both tend to not take ourselves too seriously, so we have a lot of fun, a lot of jokes, a lot of laughs, which we intend to give the audience at Hamer Hall on the 11th as well, of course. But yeah, we genuinely are friends and we get along so well.
1: Mm. So Concert is billed as paying tribute to the great American songbook, and you mentioned, you know, some of the great artists that people would be familiar with. But can you explain this concept, the Great American Songbook? It's not actually a book.
0: The way I understand it is, years and years ago, there was a structure, if you like, a structure of work in Manhattan called Tin Pan Alley, where there would just be, you know, skyscrapers of these little studio rooms, and every little room had a piano, and there were people that were paid a salary to write songs in there. And out of Tin Pan Alley, we got, you know, the hits from Cole Porter and all of those great writers. And then those songs were shopped to the top performing artists or singers at the time, like Frank Sinatra, like Dean Martin, like Sarah Vaughan, Ella Fitzgerald, whoever was in, you know, around that time.
1: Mm.
0: There were show tunes, there were pop tunes of the day, which is hard to believe because now we categorize it as jazz. But back then it was pop.
1: Yeah.
0: It was your Justin Bieber of the day.
1: So do you have a favorite song that you're going to sing on the 11th?
0: Well, I haven't thought about that. There's a couple that I definitely love. The energy of Mac the Knife is incredible all the time. So that's definitely one of my favorites. I'm loving, you go through phases with this music. Like, you know, a couple of years ago, it was Misty. I couldn't get enough of Misty. But now, having sung it, you know, 500 times, I'm kind of like, we need another ballad. So I think right now, the flavor of the month for me is I've Got a Crush on You as a ballad. Yeah, they're all great songs.
1: Mm. So the Rhys Tolhurst is doing a swing affair featuring Nina Farrow. It's Monday the 11th of May, 11 a.m. and 1:30. That's pretty close together. How do you go singing for so long on one day?
0: Well, they're both 60-minute sessions, so no intermission in between. But yeah, I'm not sure. I think, honestly, on the day, because of how fortunate I feel to have this opportunity, it's just going to be adrenaline all the way.
1: Yeah.
0: Like, singing to a crowd that massive is just going to be just constant adrenaline. So I'm pumped.
1: Awesome. So it's at Hamer Hall. Tickets just start at $22, which is very accessible. And you can find all the details at artscentremelbourne.com.au. Rhys, thanks so much for joining us in the studio today.
0: Thank you so much for having me.
1: Best of luck with the forthcoming nuptials later in the year.
0: Thank you so much.
1: And of course, with the concert. We're going to hear a little mashup that you guys made of just some of the tunes we've been talking about. And let's have a listen to Nina Farrow and Rhys Bentley. Rhys Tolhurst.

0: That is swinging. That is fantastic. That is Rhys Tolhurst and Nina Ferro and their band. That was a jazz mashup featuring I Get a Kick Out of You, Can't Take That Away From Me, and Just a Gigolo. Make sure you catch them as part of Morning Melodies on the 11th of May. And that brings us to the end of our program. I just want to thank everyone who's been in the studio and online today. Thanks so much to Zoe Knighton, to Megan Smithies, to Adele Schoenhardt, and to Rhys Tolhurst. And thanks to producer Campbell McKinnon.
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2: Hello and welcome to Film Scores, and thank you, Ariel. My name is Richard Leatham. On today's program, I will speak to Alicia Zekeler about the German Film Festival. Joseph Schreb will join me to talk about Gore Street Fitzroy, and I will review Wolfram and The Devil Wears Prada 2. And we have giveaways, so stay tuned. 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Let's begin the show at ACME, where Melbourne Cinematheque this week commenced their season on Julie Christie. On Wednesday night, they'll screen two of her films from the 1960s, Darling and Billy Liar. Both are directed by John Schlesinger. Christie was only 22 when she made Billy Liar and 24 when she made Darling, for which she won the Best Actress Oscar. Here is John Dankworth with the music from the score to Darling.

0: John Dankworth from Darling, which is screening at Melbourne Cinematheque on Wednesday night as a part of their Julie Christie season, which is just getting started next week. Joining me in the studio for Radiothon Duties is Joseph Schreb. How are you, Joseph?
1: Duties? There's no duties. It's all a pleasure, Richard.
0: Well, I'm glad you think so. You've got some news on some people who have just subscribed in the last hour or so.
1: Yes. We've got some wonderful subscribers on board. We have Cora from Karangyip, who has signed up to a classic subscription. We have Wendy from Millgrove from a concession subscription. And also little Peppy from Q on a cute little pet subscription as well. So a real good diversity in subscriptions, which yes. I'm happy to start off with.
0: Well, Peppy is a greyhound, like a lot of subscribers, Peppy's owner has subscribed on Peppy's behalf, which is a very popular thing. A lot of our subscribers do that. It's just another way of showing your support for the station.
1: Yes, and I don't want to spoil the fun yet, but we have some wonderful pet Radiothon prizes, but perhaps I'll get into that later.
0: No,
1: Richard,
0: you can tell us about that now.
1: Oh, thank you, Rich. I was just chomping at the bit. I was chomping at the bit to discuss some of the wonderful things that are on offer here. Now, I won't go through all of them, but I think just at a high level, two monthly boxes from Brunswick Fair Food, valued at $150 each. We have a hamper from Habitat Pets in North Melbourne, including dog enrichment toys. Do you know what dog enrichment toys are, Richard?
0: No.
1: No, well, I'm sure they're very enriching. And we have treats and accessories to go with. And an 8-kilo bag of dry food from Petsio, valued at $100. Now, I'm sure that would get you a long way, 8 kilos of
0: yes.
1: dry food.
0: It would take Courgette a long time to get through that. We all know that animals love listening to music, and I know that my own Courgette loves the sound of my voice when I'm not home listening to me on the show. If you want to subscribe your pets, please do. You can phone 9416 1035. The lovely Anne is waiting to take your call. Or you can go to our website, 3mbs.org.au. It's been 20 years since The Devil Wears Prada, a film which has grown in stature since its release. Often quoted and often memed, its popularity has reached the point that it's been deemed worthy of a legacy sequel. I'm not a fan of comedy sequels. They tend to just go over the same jokes as the first film. Well, returning screenwriter Aline Brosh McKenna, author Lauren Weisberger, and director David Frankel can't be accused of doing that because the sequel has no jokes. I doubt anyone will be quoting lines from Prada 2. The original cast are back, Meryl Streep as fashion editor Miranda Priestly, Anne Hathaway as Andy, Emily Blunt as Emily, and Stanley Tucci as Nigel. For those who are fans of the original, you may remember that Andy left fashion magazine Runway at the end of the first film. Her return to the magazine would have seemed highly improbable, and yet that's what happens at the beginning of this sequel. She's fired from her newspaper in the opening scene, but despite being an award-winning serious journalist, an invitation to go back to the failing fashion magazine that she has terrible memories of is an offer she can't refuse. It's the first of many illogical moments where we just have to suspend disbelief. Andy's mission on her return is to bring some much-needed relevance to Runway, not that Miranda is inclined to show any gratitude if she does. Why Andy feels any sort of loyalty to Miranda or the magazine is a bit of a mystery, but I suppose she feels a sense of unfinished business. Everything felt a lot more fun in the first film, but with the business on the slide this time around, it just doesn't have the same energy. There certainly aren't any witty barbs. Much like Zoolander 2, the idea here seems to be just populate the film with famous cameos, and so we have fashion icons like Donatella Versace and Heidi Klum appearing for a few seconds, none of which benefits the film. Apart from a dazzling number by Lady Gaga when suddenly everything shifts into a higher gear, albeit fleetingly. There's very little in the way of narrative thrust or character complexity. It's all very predictable. On the plus side, the outfits are superb and there are many of them, and Milan makes for a glamorous setting for the final climax. Tucci and especially Blunt come off best in their supporting roles. Streep isn't given the chance to make the kind of impact she did in the original. Her Miranda is a mere shadow of her former self here. She's a bit tired and contemplating if she's approaching her use-by date, much like the film itself. I'm giving The Devil Wears Prada 2.5 stars. It is now in cinemas. In between all the needle drops, which were pretty uninspiring, there is an original score by Theodore Shapiro. Here is the opening number, and a reminder that number to call if you want to subscribe is 9416 1035.

0: Theodore Shapiro from The Devil Wears Prada 2, which is now in cinemas. There are many reasons to subscribe. One of them is you're eligible for prizes, and we have major prizes at the end of Radiothon, but we also have daily prizes. What could somebody win if they subscribe today, Joseph?
1: Well, one of the pleasures of spruiking some of these prizes is when there's a bit of a connection to this very show, Film Scores. And today we have just that, in that there's a double pass to be won to the German Film Festival, which is out. And it starts on the 6th of May to the 27th of May. And this is a question without notice, Richard. Is there anything you're looking forward to at the German Film Festival?
0: Well, it's a bit of a strange one, but there's a retrospective screening of Blood for Dracula, which is their tribute to Udo Kier. I think Alicia Zeckler will be speaking about that later on in the program. There's also a few old Fatih Akin films, who did Edge of Heaven and Head On, by Berlin. I really like his film. So, yeah, the retro films look really good.
1: Edge of Heaven, fantastic film. But, yes, so that's wonderful, and that's a wonderfully answered question without notice as well, because I would have bumbled my way through that. We also have a double pass to Circus Showcase at Gasworks on 8 May, and a double pass to Daniel Hope in Recital on 9 June, presented by Classical Music Australia. And, Richard, I just bought myself a pass for myself.
0: Really?
1: This is through, obviously, authorised means. I haven't just gifted a pass to myself. But I am really excited to see Daniel Hope. So that's a wonderful prize.
0: So you just did that in the last 10 minutes or so?
1: I did, yes. I didn't say anything, but I just thought it'd be good for the surprise of the show.
0: So you saw his name there and thought, I must get a ticket to that.
1: Yes. I'm sure a lot of listeners would be very excited.
0: Absolutely. Well, one of the other great reasons to become a subscriber is that we often have giveaways all year round, especially here on Film Scores. We have them quite a bit. And in fact, I have a giveaway right now, double passes to give away to the Australian documentary Don't Be Prey, which is about one man taking on the world's most dangerous marathon swim, the Ocean 7. If you would like a double pass to Don't Be Prey and you're a subscriber or willing to subscribe on the spot, give us a call on 94161035. Last week, we spoke with Grace and Zach from Cinema Reborn, the festival showcasing 4K restorations of important films from around the world. Cinema Reborn opens on Friday night at the Lido with a Sajidjit Ray film, Days and Nights in the Forest. And next Saturday morning, there is a screening of Bernard Tavernier's The Watchmaker of St. Paul, starring Philippe Noiret and Jean Rochefort. The film has a score by Philippe Assad. Here is a piece from it.

0: That was Philippe Sade from the film The Watchmaker of St. Paul, which is screening at the Lido next Saturday morning as a part of the Cinema Reborn Festival. You're listening to Film Scores on 3MBS Melbourne. My name is Richard Leatham.
1: Cinema Nova welcomes the drama, A24's razor-sharp black comedy starring Zendaya and Robert Pattinson. 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When Zendaya's Emma reveals a dark secret, the couple's relationship is put to the ultimate test. The drama is now showing at Cinema Nova, 380 Lygon Street, Carlton. 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
0: Screening at the Astor this afternoon is the double feature Follow That Bird and An American in Paris. An American in Paris is a musical rom-com directed by Vincent Minnelli and starring the all-singing, all-dancing Gene Kelly and Leslie Caron. George Gershwin wrote the music to the film, Ira Gershwin the song lyrics. From the movie soundtrack to An American in Paris, this is Concerto in F.

0: George Gershwin from An American in Paris, which is screening at the Astor on this afternoon, actually, a double feature with Follow That Bird. Joseph, you are very excited about our major prizes in Radiothon this year.
1: Now, Richard, I won't tell you what prize I'm about to read out, but if I said the words "an essential part of Carlton's cultural fabric," what comes to mind?
0: Well, Cinema Nova does.
1: Cinema Nova, that is right. And we have unlimited movies for an entire year from Cinema Nova, valued at $6,000. Now, I don't know how they've arrived at that valuation, but Richard, if it was for you, for example, I think they would need to update to $12,000 with the amount of movies you see. But what a wonderful, wonderful film-related prize that's there. And another major Radiothon prize, something that I would like to win myself, to be honest with you, is an ultimate Melbourne experience with Sofitel Melbourne on Collins and Melbourne Symphony Orchestra, valued at over $2,000. And that includes a luxurious overnight stay in a Superior King room for two, with breakfast at Sofitel Melbourne on Collins, and then also an experience of six MSO performances with a set of A Reserve tickets to a variety of different shows. And that's just world-class music meeting five-star luxury. You couldn't think of two better prizes.
0: That's amazing. And that's just two of the many prizes is in the main draw. So that's incentive to subscribe for sure. If you do want to subscribe, you can phone now. Anne and Doug are manning the phones, 9416 1035, or you can go to our website if you don't feel like talking to anyone, and that's 3mbs.org.au. One of the films you could see if you win that pass to Cinema Nova is Wolfram, which is the latest from arguably the finest director working in Australia at the moment, Warwick Thornton. It sees him in familiar terrain. In fact, it's a sequel to my favourite film of his, Sweet Country. It's written by the same screenwriters that wrote the first film, Stephen McGregor and Dave Tranter. Sweet Country was 9 years ago, so let's say the story picks up 9 years from then, which would make this 1938. Philomac is about 20 now and played by Pedria Jackson. Although he's the son of a white man, Mick, Thomas M. Wright, reprising the role, he's treated more like a servant since he's half Indigenous. It's not exactly a fun life in the harsh outback town somewhere in the Northern Territory, but it's about to get a whole lot worse with the arrival of Casey Martin, Errol Shand, a menacing white man who thinks nothing of gunning down a First Nations person or two should they look twice at him. Meanwhile, Pansy, Deborah Malman, has fled the oppressive clutches of her abusive white captor, furtively leaving clues along her trek for her two children to find her, wherever it is that she's going to. It's a pretty simple plot, mainly consisting of loathsome colonialists hunting down the natives, and Thornton splashes the screen with his usual depictions of cruelty and violence. He's assembled an impressive cast. Pedria Jackson as Philomac is the beating heart of the film, a young man stranded between two cultures and not accepted by either. New Zealand actor Errol Shand makes a big impression as the merciless villain Casey Martin. He raises the temperature whenever he's on screen. The environs are brutal and unforgiving. I felt like I was getting sunburnt just watching this, and I've never seen so many flies in a film. Wolfram doesn't have the same narrative thrust as Thornton's best work, and it certainly feels like he's going over the same ground, but he's such an accomplished filmmaker that even a slightly subpar film by his standards demands your attention. I wouldn't say this is a pleasure to watch, but no director tells stories of this nation's history as well as he does. I'm giving Wolfram 3.5 stars. It is now in cinemas. There is no score to the film, so we shall move on again to Cinema Nova. The double feature there on Tuesday night is a South Korean horror double, two from Kim Ji-woon, I Saw the Devil and A Tale of Two Sisters. I Saw the Devil has a great score by Maug. Here is the solo piano version of the title track.

0: That is Maug from I Saw the Devil, which is screening at Cinema Nova, along with another film by Kim Ji-woon, Tale of Two Sisters, and that is on Tuesday night. So many great retrospective films at the Nova, and you might be getting an entire year's worth of films at Cinema Nova if you subscribe during Radiothon. The number to subscribe is 94161035.
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0: Joseph, we have seen a 25-minute documentary, Gore Street Fitzroy, and I have fallen in love with this film. Filmmaker Zoe Coldham, who grew up in Gore Street, has made this loving ode to her neighbourhood. What did you think of it?
4: Richard, was it 25 minutes or 26 minutes? I think it was 26. But yes, I loved every minute, to be honest with you. I was a little bit upset that it wasn't longer. It wasn't a feature-length documentary, but I think that was by design. And yes, you mentioned before Zoe Coldham. A wonderful, wonderful piece and collaboration with the city of Yarra as well. There's a historical angle to this, and more or less it's a documentary about the history of Gore Street in Fitzroy and the changes that it's experienced. And in doing research for this documentary, I watched and I thought, this is so wonderful, and I'd like to know more about perhaps the director or the documentary itself. And I typed in Gore Street, Fitzroy, and I just found all these different properties for sale or being leased. And it probably actually goes to the film itself or the documentary itself, because Gore Street in Fitzroy, it's just a very particular street in Fitzroy, but it's a premium tree-lined character with these beautiful Victorian-era heritage homes. And the documentary really charts the waves of gentrification that have come through the area in this very personal way.
0: Yeah, you get to meet a lot of the people who live there. I have a very vivid memory of the first time I went through Gore Street, because I'm not from Melbourne, and there was, when I first moved here, I was walking from Brunswick to Fitzroy, and when I got to Gore Street, it really stood out because it is quite distinctive. You've got all those trees that are growing in the middle of the road, and all those little traffic islands or the median strips. It really does have a very distinctive look to it, and she talks about the diversity of the architecture in the street, and I just love the whole social fabric. There's one guy who's in a mobility scooter who just loves to park it on the curb and just sunbake.
4: Oh, Richard, you ruined the ending. Oh, my goodness.
0: That's not the ending. That was my favourite bit. I just thought that was so lovely.
4: Oh, that was so beautiful. That was real. And there's these really nice touches, and I think for me, I quite enjoy it. The personal touches, Zoe interviews her uncle and also her dad, and it feels like a deeply personal story, but which would be accessible to all Melburnians. And I really love these hyper local stories. It's a real shame that there isn't more of them that are showcased in this way, perhaps because of budget reasons, financial pressures. And I know this was a project in collaboration with the city of Yarra, so perhaps there was some funding there, but it was just a really wonderful tribute piece. And it was funny, after I watched this, I was so inspired. I thought, oh, maybe I'd like to do something like that on my own little street. But these stories really need to be told, because particularly with the waves of gentrification that have come through in this street, these stories, or at least that Zoe shares with the audience, these stories, people will inevitably pass away, and there's this just wealth of history that is there. And all it really requires is for someone to go around and to ask questions and to participate in this process. Mm. So I'm truly grateful that something like this exists.
0: Yeah, the wonderful Greek woman, when she's asked how old she is, and she says 64, and this voice in the background goes, you're 78.
4: Yes.
0: Yeah, there's a little bit of town planning in here. And I remember there was a doco that came out about 4 years ago called Ablaze, and I learned a lot from that about the history of First Nations people in Fitzroy. It was a very important area for them. And the Builder's Arms, the hotel, which is at the bottom of Gore Street, is actually on the Aboriginal Heritage Trail. And it's a very significant hotel for a lot of reasons. And for me, I remember it from the 90s. They talk about this in the film when it was Q&A on Thursday nights, which stood for Queer and Alternative. And it was a very edgy place. It was very inclusive and very diverse. And it just went off every Thursday night. It was such a special place. And there were all these... yeah, these special places in here. And I love that kind of the sense of community you get from this area. It's a very unique place, I think.
4: Yeah, and Richard, do you want to share where people can actually watch this documentary?
0: Yes. Well, as we said, it only goes for 25 minutes. And the film's director, Zoe Caldham, is doing a Q&A at the Nova tomorrow afternoon and another one on Sunday, May 17. And it's also screening before a few feature-length films that are screening during the Nova's G'day May season, including the Italian or the Australian documentary Si Parlo Italiano, the one on Lycon Street, which would be a great companion piece to watch those two together. And G'day May, as the title suggests, is a program of Australian films that the Nova will screen throughout the month of May, which are having a milestone anniversary. And one of those is Proof, which turns 35 this year. It's a landmark local film. A young Hugo Weaving plays Martin, a blind photographer, and an even younger Russell Crowe plays a restaurant worker he befriends. They are both very good, but Genevieve Picot owns the film as Martin's infatuated but bitter assistant. Proof starts a brief run at the Nova next Thursday. The score is by the band Not Drowning Waving, and here is a piece from it called Walk. Oh, we didn't give a score to Gore Street. I'm giving it 4 stars, by the way.
4: I'm giving it 4 stars as well.
0: There you go. Here is Not Drowning Waving.

0: That is Not Drowning Waving from the film Proof, which is screening at Cinema Nova as a part of their G'day May month for the month of May. We've had a couple of people subscribe in the last few minutes, Joseph.
1: Yes, we've had Carla from Gembrook sign up to a classic subscription, and we've also had Elizabeth from Glen Iris on a passionate subscription. 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
4: Cinema Nova welcomes The Drama, A24's razor-sharp black comedy starring Zendaya and Robert Pattinson. 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When Zendaya's Emma reveals a dark secret, the couple's relationship is put to the ultimate test. 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
0: I am joined by Alicia Zeckler, director of the German Film Festival at Palace Cinemas. It's good to talk to you again, Alicia.
5: Thanks for having me.
0: The HSBC German Film Festival gets underway next Friday. Why did you choose Berlin Hero as the opening night film?
5: Oh, it's because it's great fun. It's really entertaining. It's about a video store owner, Misha, who's on the verge of bankruptcy when a journalist comes into his store and is convinced that he's a GDR hero. And it's the 30th anniversary of the Berlin Wall, and he wants to do this big story about this huge heroic act that he believes Misha has been a part of. And Misha is very, very hesitant to become involved. You know, you can see that he doesn't want to be famous. He doesn't want the attention. And so what unfolds is a really entertaining journey about what happened and or what didn't happen, and the reactions. It's you know, we like to have fun on the openings as well and open up with something that you can come to the party, you know, feeling in a good mood. So, you know, it touches on lots of relevant historical moments, but it's also really entertaining.
0: Yeah, it sounds perfect. You've got a couple of historical films that are big centrepieces. Can you tell us firstly a bit about The Sound of Falling?
5: Oh, The Sound of Falling is such a beautiful atmospheric film. It's very poetic. It's very still. It's one of those films that you just, when you watch it in a cinema, you think, I couldn't have watched this at home, you know, or on my laptop. This is a film to see in a cinema. And it traces the lives of various generations

0: stunning cinematography set on this island called Amrum off the coast of Germany. You don't often think about the coast or of islands when you think about Germany. So it's great to see a film from a different region. And it centers on a 12-year-old boy called Nanning, who hunts for seals and fishes at night to feed his family. And it's the dying days of fascism. It's the end of the war. And it's seen through his eyes, through the eyes of this 12-year-old boy, and how it affects him and his family. It's a wonderful film.
1: And speaking of Fadia, you've got a retrospective, three of his best films you're screening at the festival.
0: Oh, yes. We have Head On and The Edge of Heaven and Goodbye Berlin. So we just wanted to be able to share some of his, being such a masterful Turkish-German filmmaker, wanted to share some of his films from the past while we were screening one of his very latest new films.
1: And I'm so pleased you're doing a celebration of Udo Kier as well, who's an actor I love. Can you tell us which film of his you're screening at the festival?
0: Well, the great thing about organising film festivals is sometimes I get to organise to see a film on the big screen that I haven't seen myself. And so this tribute to Udo Kier is the film Blood for Dracula. And being that he passed recently, we wanted to have a tribute screening for him. And so this looks like a key film of his to watch. So I'm looking forward to seeing it myself.
1: Yeah, I haven't seen it before either. I'm very much looking forward to it. Blood for Dracula is not in the Kino for Kids section. Can you tell us what is in the Kino for Kids section this year?
0: The Kino for Kids section is wonderful. You can bring your children. They're family friendly. You don't have to speak German. There's subtitles. If your children can read, they can come and see a Kino for Kids film. And it's presented by the Goethe Institute too, that we work with very closely on this. One of them is called Barry and Me, which is a beautiful tale set in the Swiss Alps about a boy and his dog. We've got Pumuckl's Big Mix-Up, which is Munich set. And we have School of Magical Animals 4. So I think fans of 1, 2 and 3 will be familiar with this one. And it's set in a school. It's from a best-selling franchise. It's really good fun for the kids. And we also have The Secret Floor, which is also shot in stunning Alpine regions, about a group of friends. So some really great family-friendly, child-friendly films there.
1: Those School for Magical Animal films, they're massive in Germany, aren't they? They're huge box office hits.
0: Yeah, that's right. They're very big. And it's great because we have so many schools here that do teach German. There's also a lot of German bilingual schools in Australia, so they really get on board and bring the kids down. And it's a really great experience for the kids to actually see the language in motion. And I think watching movies is a great way to practice your languages.
1: Yeah. And you're ending the festival with a masterpiece of a film. Can you tell us what the closing night film is?
0: Das Boot, we're screening for the closing night. It's the 45th anniversary, and it's actually a director's cut that we're presenting. So this will be really gripping on screen, a chance to see Wolfgang Petersen's film.
1: We're so lucky to have the Astor for these great restorations, aren't we? It'll be a fantastic place to see it.
0: The Astor is just marvellous for these films, and in so many other cinemas in the country, we don't get to screen the really good digital reproductions. They don't have the 4K, but at the Astor, we've got all of the technology for that. So it's a really marvellous way to see these films on the big screen.
1: Yeah. Is there any under the radar film that you would like to champion?
0: Oh, yeah, sure. There is 4-3, is a wonderful Austrian film, and it's based on a true story and a best-selling novel as well. And it's about a woman who has to deal with grief and loss, as you can probably tell from the title, 4-3, which happens very early in the film. And it's just so beautifully done and so well acted. I don't want to talk about the premise because it really gives away what happens right at the beginning of the film. But suffice to say, take your tissues, and if you like to have a good cry in a movie, this is the one.
1: That sounds great. Well, I can't wait for the festival to start. Thank you so much for your time today, Alicia, and good luck with the festival.
0: Thanks for having me.

0: That is Lorenz Dangl from Berlin Hero, which is the opening night film of the German Film Festival. And we have double passes to give away to the German Film Festival. If you're a subscriber or willing to subscribe on the spot, give us a call on 94161035. The German Film Festival starts this Friday and goes for about a month at Palace Cinemas. So yes, get on that. And somebody has just subscribed, Joseph.
1: Yes, Arden from Glen Waverley has just signed up to a concession subscription. So today we're seeing the full gamut of subscriptions that are on offer: pets, concession, passionate, classic, you name it, we've got it. So thank you very much, Arden, for subscribing. It's truly appreciated.
0: And if you are subscribing for the first time, you go into more than one draw. You go into the daily prize draw, you go into the main prize draw, and there's a special draw for new subscribers. What are some of the things that people could win if they're a new subscriber?
1: Yes, we're going to keep on with the film-related prizes today, and we have a multi-pass, which is six passes to the Melbourne International Film Festival on the 6th to the 23rd of August this year. And I know, Richard, for me, that MIFF time is my Christmas time, particularly because my birthday, the 13th of August, falls directly in the middle. So you can imagine me, I am in heaven during that time, and I'm really looking forward to that. So yes, a wonderful film-related prize. And another prize to keep on the film/hotel theme: there's a relaxing weekend experience in Geelong, which includes a night stay at the beautiful Crown Plaza Hotel in Geelong, a double pass to Geelong Gallery's exhibition, Discovering the Impressionists, and also a bottle of cherry gin and a gin tasting voucher for two from Anther Distillery in North Geelong. So that seems like a wonderful two prizes. I don't know whether one person could win both those prizes, but I think you'd be pretty fortunate to win one or the other.
0: Yeah. Well, I thought it was everything. It's a prize pack. So you get all those.
1: All of them?
0: Wait, hang on.
1: No, that can't be right, Richard.
0: It's a pack, prize pack draw. So yes, it's
1: everything. You win all of them. Yes. We've got some instructions coming from the outside so we don't muffle this up, but you actually win all of them, which is very, very impressive. Yeah. And there's also more prizes as well. We won't go through all of them, Richard, because we'll be here all day, but it also, there's an elegant large vase arrangement or a gourmet hamper to the value of $250 from Canwell Florists. So yes, there's so many here, but what a wonderful suite of gifts.
0: It is. We've only got a couple of minutes left. Oh, yes, if you do want to subscribe, you can go to our website, 3mbs.org.au, or you can phone us on 94161035. And if you do that right now, you would even just pick up a double pass to the German Film Festival straight away. I'm going to play a very small piece from the film Leave No Trace, which is now on Stan. It is the 2018 film that introduced us to Thomasine McKenzie. Dickon Hinchliffe wrote the score. And you know what? I think we don't really have time to play that because we've got like 90 seconds left. So we won't do that. But we will just do a recap. I gave The Devil Wears Prada 2.5 stars, and I gave Wolfram 3.5 stars. They are both now in cinemas. And Joseph and I both gave Gore Street Fitzroy 4 stars, which is screening, as I said, at Cinema Nova tomorrow afternoon, a special Q&A screening, and there are more screenings during the month of May. So you can go to the Cinema Nova website to find out more. Just reiterating, it is very important that we have financial support during the month of May. It really does keep us going here at the station, so please do consider subscribing and or donating by calling 94161035 or going to our website. My name is Richard Leatham. Thank you for your company. Thank you to our guest Alicia Zekler from Palace Cinemas, and a big thank you to you too, Joseph. I guess it's we'll talk again next week.
1: Yes, my voice is very hoarse at the moment. I think I need a big glass of water from all the spruiking that's been done today. But yes, thank you very much to Arden, Cora, Wendy, Peppy, Carla, and Elizabeth for subscribing during the show.
0: Next up is Vocal Chords.

Yes, and good afternoon, and welcome to Vocal Chords. My name is Ian Haynes, and I will be guiding you through the next hour of mainly operatic music, certainly all vocal music, thus the name Vocal Chords. And we have a bit of a jam-packed program this afternoon, quite a bit of villainry nastiness from Benjamin Britten, a bit of cynicism in there as well. Wolfgang Amadeus Mozart doing what he pretty well does best, exploring a bit of ribaldry and the excessive physical side of human emotion. But let's kick off today's program with a bit of Leonard Bernstein from Candide. And we will listen to a satirical and cynical song from Dr. Pangloss, who mocks the idea of an all-benevolent God who creates the best possible world. And this is all despite the existence of evil and suffering. From Leonard Bernstein's Candide, the best of all possible worlds.

0: snakes. 'Twas snake that tempted Mother Eve. Because of snake we now believe that though depraved we can be saved from hellfire and damnation.
1: Because of snake's temptation.
0: If snake had not seduced our lot and primed us for salvation, Jehovah could not pardon all the sins that we call cardinal, involving bed and bottle.

Not a small finish there from the orchestra playing Candide. And the baritone soloist there was John Langston. New York City Opera Chorus and New York City Opera Orchestra was conducted by George Moseri. That was Best of All Possible Worlds, Leonard Bernstein's Candide. Moving on now to the music of Wolfgang Amadeus Mozart, a bit of Alleluia.

Melbourne-based soprano Annalisa Kerrigan there with Mozart's Alleluia from Exultante Jubilate, K165. She was backed by the Virtuosi Tasmania. And it turns out, during the first 5 or so minutes of this program, we have picked up a new subscriber, and many, many thanks to Tess from Q, who has just picked up a new subscription to 3MBS. 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I certainly am, and it makes me feel very good about life. 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Cum scoglio, which translates to like a rock. And that rock is the unwavering faithfulness and fidelity for the lover about which she is singing. The character? Fuordigny, the voice, Renee Fleming.

0: from his opera Così Van Tutte. That was Mozart's Come Scorglio. David Cyrus was on the harpsichord, Rene Fleming soprano, backed by the Chamber Orchestra of Europe under the great Sir George Sholty.
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0: We have a few excerpts now from the music of Jean-Philippe Rameau, Hippolyte et Arice. This is based on Racine's play Phèdre, and it focuses on the illicit, passionate love of Phèdre. Now, illicit, passionate love is one thing, but there's always a twist in these operas. The love, in this case, is for her own stepson, Hippolytus, who loves someone else. You know, it's always a tangled romantic web, isn't it? Jean-Philippe Rameau.

Quite serene music there from Jean-Philippe Rameau. It was Hippolyte et Arici, excerpts from that opera. Véronique Jeans was a soprano. Les Talents Lyriques, the orchestra under Christophe Rousset. We might have a bit of a change of pace now. Head back to Leonard Bernstein from his operetta, Candide. The song Glitter and Be Gay. This is Cunegonde's big showpiece, and she's trying to convince herself to enjoy living in Parisian luxury while quietly resenting the nature of the relationships which allow her to do exactly that. Her mantra, if life hands you diamonds, wear them and smile. Another minor wrinkle, complication, is she's also holding a torch for Candide, which doesn't really help her mood. She's internally conflicted.

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Can they blind my eyes to shame? 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Can the purest diamond purify my name?

0: Well, the unmistakable music there of Leonard Bernstein. That was from Candide, Glitter and Be Gay. Erie Mills was the soprano reaching all kinds of soprano-esque heights. Incredible. The New York City Opera Orchestra under the baton of John Morselli.
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0: 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One of the great benefits of subscribing during Radiothon is a host of prizes, and one that is particularly close to my heart, I'll read out to you right now. In the house of me, there is one or two animals kind of running around, very well cared for, very well spoiled, and you have a chance to spoil your pet with the following potential subscriber prize. You go in the draw to win the following: a Frog Dog Studios package with pet photography session, 8x10-inch print, a desktop photo block, and a $200 print credit to use on any Frog Dog collection or wall art option. 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They're located very conveniently in Yarraville, which is just 5 minutes away from Melbourne's CBD. You could also win two monthly boxes from Brunswick Fur Foods, which are valued at $150 each. 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One more that I'll read out because I'm very keen on pets and spoiling them. An 8-kilogram bag of dry food from Petzio, which is valued at $100. 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Back to the music now. We'll go to a bit of Benjamin Britten. Firstly, we have two of his selections today. We'll go to Billy Budd and the song "O Beauty, Handsomeness and Goodness." Now, that's a very loving sounding title for a song, but it's not quite as loving as you might think. This is a pivotal moment, actually, this song. Claggart, who's a bit of a villain, it reveals his twisted psychological state and his obsessive hatred for the innocent young sailor who is Billy Budd.

Fords Robinson, the bass voice there, playing a very angry and curmudgeonly claggart, probably hasn't got a pet. He was backed by the Royal Opera House Orchestra of Covent Garden under the baton of Sir George Sholty. That was the music of Benjamin Britten, the opera Billy Budd. The song, O Beauty, Handsomeness, Godness. More Benjamin Britten, this time from Peter Grimes. Embroidery in Childhood is this song, and this is Ellen Orford's mournful aria as she discovers the wet embroidered jersey of Peter's missing apprentice. It signifies her realisation that the boy has likely died at sea.

You heard there the soprano voice of Renee Fleming and the baritone of Jonathan Summers. That was from Peter Grimes' Benjamin Britten's opera, Embroidery in Childhood. Let's lighten the mood a tiny bit and head to Don Giovanni, Mozart's opera, which is actually having its final performance tomorrow at the Athenaeum Theatre, presented by Melbourne Opera. We'll listen to a song, Dalla Sua Pace.

from the opera Don Giovanni. That was Dalla Sua Pace, Ernst Haflegger, the tenor, English Chamber Orchestra under the baton of Georges Ewald Dalla, the music of Mozart. We have time for one more, and beautiful soprano Annalisa Kerrigan will give us a Gaelic blessing.

the amazing and pure voice of Annalisa Kerrigan there, giving us a Gaelic blessing, the music of John Rutter. She was backed by the Sinfonia Australis, conducted by Guy Noble. And that rounds out today's program, Vocal Chords. My name is Ian Haynes, and it has been a pleasure and an honour to present today's program for you. Please stay tuned now for Saturday afternoon concert with Doug Beecroft. And please tune in next week at the same time for Vocal Chords with Alexi Gell. Once again, this is Ian Haynes, wishing you the finest of afternoons and weekends. Ta-ta.

0: Good afternoon and welcome to Saturday Afternoon Concert. And not just any Saturday Afternoon Concert, because it's Radiothon. And I'm delighted to be joined in the studio with Frank Prehn. G'day, Frank.
1: Hello, Doug. How are you going?
0: Good. It's lovely that you could join me be with me. And being Radiothon, of course, we have a very special job to do, and that's to thank our listeners and invite you to subscribe or resubscribe to our station. Now, Frank, you might remind our listeners what you do.
1: Me? Well, I present singers and songs on a Friday evening at 7 till 8, which covers music, the voice, the human voice in opera, aria, opera leader and oratorio. So, you know, mostly solo voices, sometimes duets and ensembles, but not choral stuff because we've got Sunday night for that with choral masterworks.
0: And off-air, you do a lot as well with production work.
1: I do. I record interviews. A lot of the interviews you might hear in Intermezzo, I record those with various people asking the questions, and then I edit them and make sure that they get onto the system to be played out at the right time. And that's a bit of fun too.
0: And Frank and I have a lot in common, not just with our love of music, and that's the big thing, of course, but the other thing is that we're both volunteers, and 3MBS is a volunteer-run radio station.
1: I thought you were going to say that we're the same age.
0: Well, we are.
1: Yes.
0: Yes, we are. And we're not saying how many candles are on the last
1: birthday
0: cake. Too many, yes. But, we're volunteers. It's a volunteer radio station. We rely on your support and subscriptions.
1: Absolutely.
0: And we'd like to thank you so much for listening. I wanted to thank some of our regular listeners like Anne and Rebecca and Marg and Julian and John and Fiona, and hope that you're listening now, and hope that you might even make a subscription or a donation, whatever. The cost of a subscription, Frank, do you have it handy?
1: I don't, but it's $95.
0: Yeah.
1: For a standard classic subscription.
0: $75 concession.
1: That's right. And you might think $95 is a lot to pay up front. You can always do it on a monthly basis. 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
0: And you can donate or subscribe right now by phoning 94161035, and the lovely Anne is there ready to take your calls. She's making signs at the window,
1: she's
0: saying,
1: raring, please ring. Raring to go.
0: She is. And if you do subscribe during the month of May, which is our Radiothon month, or if you resubscribe, or if you're a new subscriber, you'll be in the draw for major prizes, daily prizes, and there's an extra draw for new subscribers.
1: There is. Now, I've got that here.
0: Yeah.
1: The new subscriber prizes include a getaway for two people at Park Royal Monash Melbourne and tickets to Affinity Quartet at the Monash Performing Arts Centre in August.
0: Now, that's in addition to the major prizes that everyone is in the run for if you subscribe during the month of May.
1: You might win both.
0: Yes.
1: Well,
0: so I'm also wondering, Frank, what does classical music mean to you?
1: Look, it's there. It has to be there for me. It's not necessarily a spiritual. It's a word I reach for my revolver when I hear that word, I must say. But it's just something for me that has to be around.
0: Yeah. And I suppose for me it means excitement. It takes me to another world away. There's awe and wonderment at the amazing virtuosity and skill
1: and both
0: composers and performers.
1: We're really lucky having Anam at the convent at the moment, and because I go to a number of their concerts and they're always a treat.
0: Now, Frank, there is a new addition to our offers here. We have a text line now.
1: We do.
0: And we're suggesting that you get your pen and paper out because it might be something that you might like to have handy as you're listening to 3MBS. The number is 0485 01 and 1035, of course, which is 103.5 3MBS. 0485 01 103.5, and you might like to tell us what 3MBS means to you.
1: It would be lovely to hear. I suggest that the listeners actually put that into their phone.
0: Excellent.
1: I've done that myself, and I'm ready to fire off a text to whoever's on air at the drop of a hat.
0: Well, I'm not giving the whole program that we have, but at 10 past 3, you can enjoy this.

0: Well, how gorgeous is that? Of course, it's Beethoven's Symphony No. 6, the Pastoral Symphony, at 3:10 today. Now, Frank, would you like to introduce our first item?
1: Our first item, Doug, is an orchestral piece by Richard Mills called Bumagar Diptych. Bumagar is a tiny settlement about 40 kilometres from the northern tip of Cape York in far north Queensland. Australian composer Richard Mills has always loved Northern Australia, and especially in the wet season of January and February with its dramatic storms. Bumagar Diptych is about the transition from the dry season to the wet season. Richard Mills points out that it's a musical response to that part of the world, not an imitation, although the piece clearly includes a storm. In this performance, Richard Mills conducts the Melbourne Symphony Orchestra in his composition Bumagar Diptych.

0: Bamaga Diptych by Richard Mills was performed there by the Melbourne Symphony Orchestra, conducted by the composer.
1: A bit of love, a bit of attention. 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
2: Thank you for that, and indeed you're listening to Saturday Afternoon Concert with me, Doug Beecroft, and with Frank Prain. Thanks, Frank.
0: Oh,
2: we've had a subscriber.
0: We have, yes. Ken from Kew has renewed his subscription. Thank you very much, Ken. We really appreciate that.
2: Thank you, Ken. And our Radiothon message this year is support every season. So we're playing music for all seasons. And that last piece was very evocative of the wet and dry seasons in Northern Australia.
0: Absolutely, yes.
2: And Frank, I'm wondering, where did your love of classical music start?
0: Well, it's sort of in my childhood. We didn't have a record player when I was growing up, but my grandmother had an old wind-up 78 machine.
2: Wonderful.
0: With a collection of 78s, which had been my grandfather's. And I sort of got – there was a core group of works that I got to know using that. But then really took off when I went to high school, and I was really lucky with the – director of music we had at high school, who was Bruce Walland, who went on to create Melbourne Youth Music. And I was exposed to a wider range of music, and I just took off. I was voracious in trying to listen to new stuff and explore.
2: Well, I'm sure that will relate to our listeners, because we've all had a start somewhere with our love of classical music, and often it's in childhood. For me, it was in my teenage years that it really took off, but I'm sure that will resonate with our listeners. 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
0: We can call 9416 1035. And the lovely Anne is out there waiting for that phone to ring. Or you could go online to our website at 3mbs.org.au and just walk through the procedure there. It's pretty straightforward.
2: Now, everyone who subscribes or resubscribes during the month of May will be in the running for a major prize. And these major prizes are very major indeed. I'll just go with the first one there, and that's unlimited movies for a whole year at Cinema Nova, valued at $6,000. And, of course, Cinema Nova is an essential part of Carlton's cultural fabric. And, of course, if you love cinema, what a wonderful prize that would be.
0: It's gobsmacking, I think.
2: Yes.
0: Yeah, another one is the Kawai CA701 digital piano from Kawai and the House of Pianos, valued at just under $5,000. It features specially developed components with enhanced grand piano-like touch and tone, and delivers outstanding piano technology for the home or professional player.
2: And another major prize is a private house concert by one of Australia's most loved chamber music ensembles, the Flinders Quartet, valued at $5,000. Wouldn't that be wonderful to have your own private recital?
0: Pretty amazing. There's also world-class opera and world-class drinks, a season with Victorian opera, paired with a premium spirits collection from Imperial Measures Distilling, and that's valued all up at $1,250. You get a package of double passes to the rest of Victorian Opera's 2026 season, including The Coronation of Poppaea, Ned Kelly, The Turn of the Screw and The Spare Room, plus six bottles of premium spirits.
2: Thanks, Frank.
0: That's
2: so
0: okay.
2: Look, if you love classical music and you'd like to be in the running for one of those major prizes, why not give the lovely Anne a call on 9416 1035, or as Frank said, go online at 3mbs.org.au. Now I'll move on to our next piece of music, which is the Concerto Grosso for Violin, Viola, Harpsichord and String Orchestra by Margaret Sutherland. It dates from 1958 and it's one of her finest orchestral works. First performed by the Astra Chamber Orchestra, gosh, I remember them, 1959. The recording was made in 1970 and performing it are Sybil Copeland playing violin, John Glickman viola and Max Cook harpsichord, and John Hopkins directs the Melbourne Symphony Orchestra. Now, we only have time for the first and third movements, but it'll give you a really good taste for this work. The Concerto Grosso of Margaret Sutherland.

0: Two movements from the Concerto Grosso of Margaret Sutherland. John Glickman played viola, Max Cook harpsichord, and Sybil Copeland violin. And John Hopkins. Do you remember John Hopkins, Frank?
1: Oh, very much so. I remember the Proms.
0: Yes, indeed. Those were the days. He conducted the Melbourne Symphony Orchestra. And, of course, your favourite radio station, 3MBS, supports and promotes women composers.
1: We've got an extraordinarily large collection of recordings of works by women.
0: Yes.
1: It's amazing. And it's
0: getting better.
1: Constantly growing.
0: Getting more.
1: And not just 20th century, it's Baroque as well and Romantic.
0: So many were neglected in their day.
1: And they're being found and recorded, which is terrific.
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0: And not only that, but you could pay monthly if you'd prefer. And it's not much more than a cup of coffee.
1: It's $8 a month. Well, gosh. I mean, that's, what, $2 a week, roughly.
0: Yes. And, Frank, do you think that there are people who might be listening who don't subscribe at all, don't give anything to our station?
1: Well, I think there might be some.
0: Well, I think that might be what Merlin Quaife called a little bit naughty. So what about doing as Bill McLaughlin says, and take the phone out of your pocket and give Anne a call on 9416 1035. Or you can do it online, as I said, at 3mbs.org.au. Now, there are some terrific daily prizes for today. So if you subscribe today, you'd probably have a pretty good chance, or quite an enhanced chance, of winning one of these daily prizes. A double pass to the German Film Festival. A double pass to Circus Showcase at Gasworks on the 8th of May. And a double pass, or I should say, a double pass to Daniel Hope in recital on the 9th of June, presented by Classical Music Australia. And, of course, he's an acclaimed British violinist, returning for the first time to Australia since 2014. It'll be a wonderful program at the Melbourne Recital Centre.
1: Has it been that long since he was here?
0: Yes.
1: Goodness me.
0: He's superb, isn't he?
1: Absolutely. And look, all our listeners, if you want to let us know anything or ask us a question, you can now contact us. We have a text line. You can text us on 0485 01 1035. The 1035 is our call sign, so it's just there to help you get that into your memory.
0: That number again?

0: conducted by Herbert Blomstedt. So it's quite a recording. So, Frank, before you introduce the next item, we mentioned that this is our Radiothon theme is music for all seasons, and we're playing music appropriate to summer.
1: Absolutely. And we're going now to music by the American composer Samuel Barber. Knoxville, Summer of 1915, is one of Barber's most successful works. It was composed in 1947 for voice and orchestra, the text being taken from a 1938 short piece of autobiographical writing by James Agee, which describes childhood memories of summer evenings in Knoxville, Tennessee. To give some of the flavour of the work, it begins, "It has become that time of evening when people sit on their porches, rocking gently and talking gently and watching the street." Samuel Barber's Knoxville Summer of 1915 is now sung by Dawn Upshaw, who was born in Tennessee. How appropriate.
0: Very.
1: The Orchestra of St. Luke's is conducted by David Zinman.
0: And as you're listening, if you'd like to pick up the phone and give us a call and make that subscription, you'll feel so much better. 9416 1035.

0: Knoxville Summer of 1915 by Samuel Barber was sung there by Dawn Upshaw with the Orchestra of St. Luke's, conducted by David Zinman. And that piece really evokes a sort of a nice balmy summer evening. Just
1: rocking and watching the world go
0: watching
1: by.
0: Watching the world pass by.
1: How
0: yes,
1: beautiful.
0: Yes.
1: We should do more of that on yes. summer evenings.
0: Yeah, well, unfortunately, often in Australia or, you know, in Melbourne, summer evenings are a bit too hot to be outside.
1: Well, and there aren't so many verandas as there once for more where
0: no,
1: I am.
0: That's true.
1: Here we go.
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1: Thank you for that. And indeed, you are listening to Saturday Afternoon Concert with me, Doug Beecroft, and special Radiothon guest, Frank Prane.
0: Thanks for having me, Doug.
1: Oh, it's wonderful. Frank, I thought, first of all, I'd like to thank a couple of people. Eddie from Clyde North is a renewing subscriber. Thank you, Eddie.
0: Terrific.
1: Bless you.
0: Thank you for that.
1: And Diana from Beaumaris gave a subscription and a donation.
0: Oh,
1: and
0: lovely.
1: Diana has been a subscriber for a long time. So we really value you
0: we
1: keeping up
0: our,
1: with us.
0: We love our long-term subscribers.
1: We do. 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
0: I think you've
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1: Or you could do it by the month.
0: You could do it by the month for $8 a month.
1: Gosh, what a bargain.
0: Yes.
1: A cup and a half of coffee each month. That's all it costs. Terrific. Well, I thought we might ask our listeners to just ponder, what was the first piece of music you fell in love with, and was there a favourite recording, and do you still love it? What about you, Frank?
0: Well, for me, I think it was probably the Rachmaninoff Second Piano Concerto, which my mother had a fondness for because she'd, I think, come to know it from the film Brief Encounter.
1: Ah, yes.
0: And we had a recording of it with Maura Limpany playing it, English pianist.
1: Yeah.
0: Dame Maura Limpany, actually. And, it was one of the earlier works that I got to know, and I still love it to bits.
1: Well, my first classical piece that I loved was, not surprisingly, Beethoven's Fifth. And it arrived from Reader's Digest with the Berlin Philharmonic, conducted by Karajan. And a friend and I played it to death. And remember playing it and swinging arms around and just loving it. And it's a piece that, of course, I still love. But the diversity of music that I love has certainly moved on since then.
0: You have very wide taste.
1: I do. And, of course, I have a favourite composer.
0: Yeah, we won't go into that. Sir Edward?
1: It is Sir Edward Elgar. Yes. You're quite right. Yes. If you'd like to tell us about your favourite music and perhaps music you'd like to hear more of, we now have a text line. And that number, Frank, is
0: 0485 01 1035. I'll say that again. 0485 01 1035. Now, I'd recommend that listeners pop that into their phone as a contact, and then instead of having to dial the number in, you can just go send a text to this person.
1: That's a great idea.
0: Save it as 3MBS.
1: Yes, and save it as a favourite, and you can send a text at any time. That's a fabulous idea.
0: Yep.
1: If you do subscribe today, you'll be in the running for one of those fabulous daily prizes. You'll have a very good chance because the people who subscribe only today will be in the running for that subscription. And you'll also be in the running for one of the major prizes. And if you're a new subscriber, there's a special list of prizes you'd be in the running for there.
0: Yes, it sounds – there's some good stuff. There's a multi-pass for the Melbourne International Film Festival, a weekend experience in Geelong, and a large vase arrangement or gourmet hamper from Camberwell Florist.
1: Well, there you are. Look, as they say, you've got to be in it to win it. 94161035, and Anne is outside, ready to take your call right now, or jump online to 3mbs.org.au. Now, Frank, we have a classical music favourite, Beethoven's Symphony No. 6, The Pastoral. And the idea of creating pastoral settings in music wasn't new, of course, because other composers like Haydn used folk tunes, country dances and bird calls, all sorts of things to evoke nature. But Beethoven's challenge was to evoke the countryside into a symphony without it being a collection of clichés of country life. And he did that so marvellously in this very cohesive work. A reminder that the symphony is in five movements: awakening of cheerful feelings on arrival in the country, seen by the brook, it's so happy, isn't it? Mm. A merry gathering of country folk, then a thunderstorm, and then a shepherd's song with happy and thankful feelings after the storm. Now, our performance today comes from the complete Beethoven symphony cycle with the Staatskapelle Orchestra of Dresden, which was possibly the greatest German orchestra at the time of this recording in 1978. It's conducted by the American-born Swedish conductor, Herbert Blomstedt, and he makes the music sound effortless, with no add-on gimmicks in this performance. It was recorded in 1978 when Herbert Blomstedt was 51, and he's still conducting at aged 98.
0: Extraordinary.
1: Amazing.
0: Yes.
1: He's just done Bruckner.
0: Yeah.
1: So here it is, Beethoven's Symphony No. 6, The Pastoral, and a reminder that that number to call to subscribe is 94161035, or go online 3mbs.org.au.

0: Herbert Blomstedt conducting Staatskapelle Orchestra Dresden in the Symphony No. 6, The Pastoral by Beethoven. And what a beautiful work that was, Frank.
1: Certainly, and it fits in with the summer theme of our current radiothon.
0: It does. Music for all seasons, and we do hope that you're enjoying it. Frank, we have a new subscriber, or a renewing subscriber.
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0: Subscriber Margaret from Mulgrave has renewed her concession subscription, and thank you very much, Margaret. And I'd just like to thank everyone who's subscribed or resubscribed in the last 2 hours.
1: Yes, thank you. We really appreciate it.
0: Well, we're not anything if we don't have subscribers.
1: And we do thank you all. And Frank, you have a message for any four-legged friends who might be listening?
0: I do. Now, do you know any cats or dogs?
1: I do. I know Lucy in East Melbourne. I know Katie from Burwood, Tinkerbell from North Baldwin. So who do you know?
0: I know Staffa and Murdo from North Fitzroy.
1: Okay.
0: And Ivy from Abbotsford, from the building I live in.
1: Oh, lovely.
0: Babysit her or pet sit her.
1: And there is a special draw for pets.
0: Absolutely. You can subscribe for your pet for, I think it's
1: $50.
0: And if you do, you could be in the draw to win a number of prizes, but I'll just give you some. Two $100 vouchers from the Pet Project, which provides premium health-focused nutrition and essentials for Melbourne's most discerning pets. Or a hamper from My Pet Place, packed with dog and cat enrichment toys. 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
1: Travel bowls?
0: Well, that's interesting. Yeah, well, I suppose if you're travelling with the dog in the car and you have a bowl to take with you, I
1: think there's a pet portrait too. I know someone who won the pet portrait and it was absolutely exemplary. It was fantastic.
0: Frog Dog Studios package with a pet photography section, 8x10 print, desktop photo block and a $200 print credit to use on any Frog Dog collection.
1: Well, that's fantastic. And Frank, as well as the pet prizes, of course, we have the major prize draw for anyone who subscribes or resubscribes in the month of May. And for new subscribers, they go into a separate draw as well.
0: Absolutely. Plus, we also have daily prizes.
1: And if you subscribe, then your 12 months, your extra 12 months will be added on to your existing subscription. So don't think, well, my subscription doesn't run out in May, so I won't do it now.
0: That's exactly.
1: Now is the time to do it, and you'll be in the running for one of those prizes.
0: That's my position. I'm not quite sure exactly when my subscription runs out, but I always renew during Radiothon.
1: Look, I think I'm up to the next century with my subscriptions, but there you go. It doesn't matter. I'm just thrilled to be part of this wonderful
0: Absolutely.
1: Station. So I'd like to have a look at what I have coming up next week. I have some interesting pairings, Giovanni Pergolesi's Flute Concerto with Igor Stravinsky's Pulcinella Suite, Giuseppe Tartini's Violin Concerto in A, a very popular piece in Henry Purcell's Come Ye Sons of Art.
0: Oh, lovely.
1: And, oh, it is.
0: Yes.
1: And then this.

0: It's a knockout piece, Frank. And it's Benjamin Britten's Young Person's Guide to the Orchestra, and that will be our feature work next week. Now, we just have Anne popping in. Do you have... No, we don't have another subscriber, but we hope to if people ring now.
1: 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Doug, can I say thank you very much for having me here today. I've had a great time.
0: Thank you, Frank. It's been wonderful to have you. And I'd also like to thank Anne Heffernan for being on the phones today, taking those calls and generally being a terrific support. So thank you, Anne. And it's Doug Beecroft saying goodbye until next week. And stay tuned and keep subscribing to 3MBS.

Hello and welcome to Piano Notes. I'm Julie Waters, and on this second day of our 3MBS May Radiothon, I'm bringing a program of all Russian composers. It includes wonderful works by Tchaikovsky, Scriabin, Prokofiev, and Nikolai Medtner, and will also feature Shostakovich's monumental tribute to Bach, his Opus 87 Preludes and Fugues, and a concert etude by Tatiana Nikolaeva, who was a great interpreter of Shostakovich. But in keeping with the theme of Radiothon, which is support every season, we'll begin with the music of Tchaikovsky. Between 1875 and 1876, he was writing the ballet Swan Lake, but at the same time he was also composing a suite for solo piano called The Seasons, which consisted of 12 character pieces depicting the 12 months of the year. In Piano Notes, a fortnight ago, we heard the first 6 pieces from this suite. This afternoon, we'll hear the final 6 pieces, which cover the seasons of July to December. They each have a separate title, which gives some indication of their character. And of course, we're talking of a northern hemisphere, so the seasons are reversed. The title of July is Song of the Reaper. August is The Harvest. September is The Hunt. October is Autumn Song. November is On the Troika. And December is Christmas Tide. Let's listen to Ilya Rashkovsky performing numbers 7 to 12 of The Seasons by Tchaikovsky.

And that was Ilya Reshkovsky opening piano notes today with the performance of Tchaikovsky's piano suite, The Seasons. And we heard the second half, numbers 7 to 12, being the months July to December. But you, our wonderful listeners, can support 3MBS in every season by subscribing and donating during Radiothon, which is now, and it continues through the month of May. 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And now for a change of mood as we move on to the 20th century and the music of Sergei Prokofiev, our second Russian composer. Prokofiev left Russia after the revolution and spent the 1920s in the United States and Western Europe, working as a touring pianist, composer and conductor. In 1923, he happened to be living in a town in the Bavarian Alps, and it was here that he composed his fifth piano sonata. There are two versions of this sonata. The first one, Opus 38, was premiered by the composer himself in Paris in 1924. It's quite dissonant and percussive, which Murray McLaughlin suggests was in keeping with musical trends in Paris at that time. The second version, Opus 135, is more lyrical and was completed in the last year of Prokofiev's life in 1953. The version we feature today is the earlier one, Opus 38, and there are three movements. Music of Sergei Prokofiev, his piano sonata, number 5 in C, played by Yefim Bronfman.

0: And that was Yefim Bronfman performing Piano Sonata No. 5, Opus 38 by Sergei Prokofiev.
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0: You're listening to Piano Notes on 3MBS Melbourne and I'm Julie Waters. Now for our third Russian composer, Alexander Scriabin, who was born almost 20 years before Prokofiev. And we're going to hear a real showpiece now, written when Scriabin was only 24. His Allegro de Concert in B-flat minor. As a young composer, Scriabin wrote lots of preludes and mazurkas and etudes, and you can hear the impact of Chopin's harmonic language and lyricism reflected in them. Scriabin's Allegro de Concert comes from this first phase of his compositional life, which was a strongly romantic one, and it's an amazing work. While it shares the same title as a piece by Chopin, Scriabin uses a piano to create textures that are almost orchestral, and the key of B-flat minor contributes to its stormy and somewhat sombre character. In our recording this afternoon, it's performed by Ukrainian-Russian pianist Valentina Lisitska. Allegro de Concert in B-flat minor by Alexander Scriabin.

was awarded to a young Russian pianist who offered the judges the opportunity to ask her to play on the spot whichever of the 48 preludes and fugues they asked for. Shostakovich was so impressed by her performance and by his exposure to Bach's music that he returned to Moscow and completed his own cycle in 4 months. I've chosen 4 of these preludes and fugues to present now. Number 21 in B-flat, number 22 in G-minor, number 23 in F, and number 24 in D-minor. Let's listen now to Tatiana Nikolaeva's performance from Preludes and Fugues, Opus 87 by Dmitri Shostakovich.

0: And what a performance that was. Tatiana Nikolaeva performing numbers 21 to 24 of Dmitri Shostakovich's monumental piano cycle, his Preludes and Fugues, Opus 87. And Nikolaeva was an immensely authoritative interpreter of Shostakovich's works, but in 1993 she died tragically after suffering a stroke while performing this very cycle in San Francisco.
1: This July, the Melbourne Symphony Orchestra's Winter Gala returns in spectacular glamour. Conducted by Jaime Martin, soprano Danielle Denise joins for songs by Gershwin, Bernstein, and more, alongside Ginastera's vibrant Variaciones Concertantes. Bernstein's electrifying symphonic dances from West Side Story brings the night to a thrilling close. Melbourne Symphony Orchestra's Winter Gala, July 30 and August 1 at Arts Centre Melbourne, Hamer Hall. Book now at mso.com.au. 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
0: You're listening to Piano Notes on 3MBS Melbourne, and I'm Julie Waters. Now, our last work was by Shostakovich, and it was performed by Tatiana Nikolaeva. What I didn't mention was her connection to Shostakovich, because she was a brilliant young pianist who won the 1950 Bach competition in Leipzig with her performance of Bach. And it was this that inspired Shostakovich to compose his own cycle. Nikolaeva was a sounding board for him as he composed the work, which he dedicated to her, and she premiered it in 1952. But Nikolaeva was also a prolific composer, and one of her early works she wrote was a set of 24 concert etudes composed between 1951 and 1953. So now let's listen to Arseniy Tarasevich Nikolaev playing number 18, marked Andante Sostenuto, from 24 Concert Etudes, Opus 13, by Tatiana Nikolaeva.

and a very quiet ending there, Arseny Tarasevich Nikolaev performing number 18 and Dante Sostenuto from 24 Concert Etudes, Opus 13 by Tatiana Nikolaeva. And I should add that Arseny is Nikolaeva's grandson, and he was only 10 months old when she died, but he's commented that she was the most significant influence on his musical journey. So now let's move to our second last Russian composer, Nikolai Metner, who was born in 1880 but left Russia in 1921 after the revolution. Metner was a great friend of Rachmaninoff, and like Rachmaninoff, his music was deeply rooted in Romanticism, even though he lived into the middle of the 20th century. One of his earliest works was called Three Improvisations, and it was composed between 1896 and 1900, while Metner was still a student or recent graduate of the Moscow Conservatory. There are three movements. The first is called Water Nymph, and it's based on the legend of a seductive water nymph who loathes sailors with her song. The second movement is called Reminiscences of a Bull, and it features musings interrupted by fragments of dance music. And the final movement is called Scherzo Infernal. It's a frantic prestissimo, and it shows Metner's early interest in the demonic. Three Improvisations, Opus 2, by Nikolai Metner, and Hamish Milne is the pianist.

3 Improvisations, Opus 2 by Nikolai Metner, and Hamish Milne was the pianist there. Now we're going to end our program with Sergei Prokofiev, whom we featured towards the beginning of our program. It's an early work we're going to hear, and he composed it in 1912 when he was only 21 and still a student. It's his famous toccata in D minor, Opus 11, sometimes described as machine music, and it's performed by Marta Argerich. Music of Sergei Prokofiev.

And that was Marta Argerich in a fantastic performance of Prokofiev's Toccata in D minor, Opus 11. And that brings Piano Notes to a close for this afternoon, and what an end it was. I'm Julie Waters on 3MBS Melbourne 103.5 FM and on the 3MBS app. And if you'd like to listen to more of our music, and if 3MBS is your companion during cool summer mornings or lazy summer evenings, support us by subscribing and donating now during our radiothon. Everyone who subscribes or resubscribes during the month of May will automatically enter into the draw for one of our major prizes. And I'm looking here at one of these prizes, absolutely fantastic. 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Valued at $5,000. An unforgettable event to share with family and friends, and I can attest to this because I was very lucky last year. I actually attended a concert that was won by someone I know, one of my friends. So go to 3mbs.org.au or phone us on 9416 1035 to have a chance to be in this. And now that really does bring us to the end of this program. Damien Nalan will be back here with you next Saturday on Piano Notes. But meanwhile, stay with us now for The World of Baroque, which is coming up next with Liz O'Keefe.

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Hello, I'm Liz O'Keefe, and it's great to be here with you until 8 this evening with the World of Baroque on the second day of our annual Radiothon, when we invite our listeners to subscribe or renew their subscription to 3MBS and help us ensure that great music continues to be heard across Melbourne every day of the year. We have Purcell, Heinichen, William Byrd, Johann Sebastian Bach and Handel tonight. And we'll start our programme with the Spirituoso and Andante, the inner movements, from Georg Philipp Telemann's Sonata in A Minor, TWV 41A3, played by flautist Melissa Dirk, with Peter De Jager at the piano.

We opened this evening's World of Baroque with the Inner Movements, the Spirituoso and Andante from Georg Philipp Telemann's Sonata in A Minor, TWV 41A3, played by flautist Melissa Durker with Peter DeJager at the piano. Well, to Purcell now. He wrote some musical fragments for the mask Circe, a prayer to the dark gods, an invocation of the underworld, fate and death. Today we have bass Christopher Keat, soprano Elizabeth Lane, alto James Bowman and tenor Martin Hill, with the Academy of Ancient Music and the Taverner Choir directed by Christopher Hogwood in the fragments, Purcell's fragments, for the mask Circe.

0: Henry Purcell's musical fragments that he wrote for The Masque Circe. We heard bass Christopher Keat, soprano Elizabeth Lane, alto James Bowman, and tenor Martin Hill, with Christopher Hodgwood directing the Academy of Ancient Music and the Taverner Choir.
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0: 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Well, to music by Johann David Heinchen, a sonata, a 3 in B-flat. Heinchen spent, well, it's I guess typical of the mobility of composers during the Baroque period. German-born, but spent 7 years in Venice and then spent time at the Dresden court at a time when it was the place to be. Anyway, his sonata in B-flat alternates sparkling allegro sections with expressive slow movements, and it's played by Epoca Barocca.

Johann David Heineken's lovely sonata number 3, or A3 in B flat, played by Epoca Barocca. This is World of Baroque here on 3MBS Melbourne with me, Liz O'Keefe. And some sacred choral music now from William Byrd. It's from his Gradualia, which comprises 109 individual works. And it's a unique cycle of polyphonic mass propers for the major feasts of the Catholic liturgy. The late 16th and early 17th centuries were dangerous times to be Catholic in Elizabethan England, when possessing the wrong texts could mean prison or even death. William Byrd knew perfectly well that he was playing with fire when he came to set to music the proper texts for such emblematically Catholic feasts as those of Saints Peter and Paul, which we'll hear today. To minimise danger, Byrd and his printer published these pieces with only enough of the texts to enable accomplished singers to identify them and presumably to supply the remainder from memory. The music for Feasts of Saints Peter and Paul is played and sung today by the Ensemble Plus Ultra, directed by Michael Noone.

0: From William Byrd's Gradualia, the music for Feasts of St. Peter and Paul, played and sung today by Ensemble Plus Ultra, directed by Michael Noon.
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2: This May, Shostakovich's Fourth Symphony storms into Hamer Hall, once banned, now blazing with defiance. 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Violin virtuoso Nemanja Radulovic ignites the stage with Kachaturian's electrifying violin concerto. Great Passions, May 21 to 23 at Arts Centre Melbourne, Hamer Hall. 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
0: And because it's day two of Radiothon, which goes on throughout May, I will just remind you or tell you that every new and renewing subscriber during May is automatically entered into our daily prize draw for concert tickets, cultural outings and local treats. And our major prize draws at the end of May include a Kauai digital piano from Kauai and House of Pianos and a year of free movies from Cinema Nova. So fantastic incentives for you to renew or become a subscriber for 3MBS. Well, to a little Chiaconna bracket now. The Chiaconna originated in South America and found its way to Spain in the early 17th century before reaching Italy via Naples. In Italy, the melodic syncopated bass was developed and 17th century composers added virtuoso instrumental and vocal embellishments to the harmonic schemes. Today, L'Arpeggiata, directed by Christine Pluhar, plays Chiaconnas, three of them, first by Maurizio Cazzati, the second is Anonymous, and the third by Antonio Bertali.

three quite contrasting examples of a chiaconna. The first by Maurizio Cazzati, the second anonymous, and the third by Antonio Bertali. All played by the wonderful group L'Arpeggiata, directed by Christine Pluha. Well, you're listening to The World of Baroque here on 3MBS Melbourne with me, Liz O'Keefe. And time for a Bach cantata. Johann Sebastian Bach's cantata BWV 128 on Jesus Christ's Ascent on High was first performed in May 1725 and it was written for the Feast of the Ascension. The cantata's theme is the reaction of the believer to the absence of Jesus, including a hope to see him again face to face. Bach scored the cantata for alto, tenor and bass soloists, a four-part choir and an instrumental ensemble of horns, trumpet, oboes, oboe d'amore, oboe da caccia, strings and basso continuo. And today's performers, alto Robin Blaise, tenor Christopher Ganz, bass Reinhard Hagen, and Sir John Elliot Gardner conducts the Monteverdi Choir and the English Baroque Soloists in Bach's cantata BWV 128 on Jesus Christ's Ascent on High.

Johann Sebastian Bach's Cantata BWV 128 on Jesus Christ's Ascent on High. We heard alto Robin Blaise, tenor Christopher Ganz, bass Reinhard Hagen, with Sir John Eliot Gardner conducting the Monteverdi Choir and the English Baroque soloists. Well, back to Johann David Heinichen, the primo uomo of the Dresden court at the time of Augustus the Strong. Here's his Concerto A4 in D, played again by Epoca Barocca.

0: Johann David Heinicken's Concerto for in D, played by Epoca Barocca.
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0: We end today's World of Baroque with duets from operas by George Frederick Handel. Handel, born in Germany, spent time in Italy until about 1710, then lived for the rest of his life in England. Baroque opera tended to have extended sequences of solo arias and recitative dialogue, but Handel understood the effectiveness of occasional numbers blending two voices, and he tended to use duets to crystallise a vital moment in the progress of an opera's dramatic development. We've got three duets today from Handel's operas Sosame, Agrippina and Julius Caesar, all with mezzo-soprano Sarah Connolly and soprano Rosemary Joshua, with Harry Bickett directing the English concert.

We ended this evening's World of Baroque with three duets from Handel, operas by George Frederick Handel. The first, Sosame, the opera, the second, Agrippina, and the third, Julius Caesar, where Caesar and Cleopatra, having got through their various trials and tribulations, can live fondly, happily ever after. Sarah Connolly, the mezzo-soprano, Rosemary Joshua, the soprano, Harry Bickett with the English concert. And that's our programme for tonight. I'm Liz O'Keefe and I hope you've enjoyed the music in today's World of Baroque, and thanks for joining me very much. And stay with 3MBS now for Saturday Night Classics with Gabrielle Keating.

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1: Well, good evening and welcome to Saturday Night Classics. I'm Gabrielle Keating, and this evening I'm again presenting a wonderful programme of works as selected by Kay Capewell. And of course, we're into the second day of our Radiothon. I'll be giving you information throughout the programme of opportunities, prizes to be won, and so forth. And we do hope you can support us. It's so important, the Radiothon, to keep our radio station running. And tonight we have quite an eclectic selection of works. We have a work from Giacomo Maibar, clarinet quintet in E-flat, the Notturno in E-flat by Franz Schubert, the Piano Concerto No. 5 in C minor by Camille Saint-Saëns, and Florence Price's Symphony No. 4 in D minor. But we start tonight with a work from Franz Joseph Haydn, his Divertimento in D Hob 10-1. On May 1, 1761, Haydn entered the service of the princes of Esterházy. It was an association that would last nearly 30 years and prove fruitful for both Haydn and Prince Nicholas I. The prince had an unusual hobby. He was a passionate player of the baritone, a relative of the viola da gamba, which was even then uncommon. Between 1766 and 1775, Haydn wrote more than 125 trios for viola, cello and baritone, taking care that the baritone parts were not too complicated so Nicholas could handle them. The trios were endlessly performed, with Haydn playing the viola part for Nicholas's sole enjoyment and sometimes in private house concerts. Haydn also composed a number of pieces for baritone with a larger ensemble. In these two, Nicholas plays the baritone with Haydn conducting. The pieces that Haydn researcher Antony van Hobbeken listed under Category 10 in his catalogue of the composer's complete works form a part of this music for baritone in ensemble setting. Numbers 1, 5 and 12 come from a series of 6 divertimenti for baritone and larger ensemble consisting of strings and 2 horns. The divertimenti became very popular outside the court. We'll now hear the Haydn Sinfonietta Via Vienna perform Divertimento in D Hob 10-1, conducted by Manfred Huss. The Haydn Sinfonietta Vienna is an Austrian period instrument orchestra founded in 1982 by conductor Manfred Huss. It is highly regarded for its interpretation of music from both the Baroque and the Viennese classical period.

Well, quite a cheerful and upbeat way to start our programme today. Manfred Huss conducted the Haydn Sinfonietta Vienna, performing Haydn's Divertimento in D, Hob 10-1. Now, as I said before, we're into our Radiothon, second day, and every day we in fact have daily prize pack. And there is still time for today. You can get online at 3mbs.org.au, and the prizes you could win are a double pass to the German Film Festival, or a double pass to Circus Showcase at Gasworks on the 8th of May, or a double pass to Daniel Hope in recital on the 9th of June, presented by Classical Music Australia. And they are all available for anyone subscribing or donating today, and we are always very grateful for everything you can do for us. Well, we'll move on to our next piece. Giacomo Meyerbeer is best remembered as a master of French opera. He developed a new style of grand opera, epic in scale, drama and effects, which resulted in a number of box office hits. Chamber music and opera are rarely mentioned in the same sentence. However, Meyerbeer, who was a close friend of the German virtuoso Heinrich Baumann, wrote a quintet for clarinet and strings in 1813, which he dedicated to his friend. The quintet bears some similarity to Carl Maria von Weber's clarinet quintet, written at much the same time. This is no accident. Both were students of Abbe Vogler in Darmstadt and became close friends as well as close friends of Baumann. Both wrote their quintets for Baumann, although it is probable that Meyerbeer's is the earliest. Like Weber's work, Meyerbeer's work is a vehicle for a clarinetist, which is treated at times as a soloist, but the strings are not mere accompanists. The number of the movements in the quintet is the subject of some dispute. The work was not published in Meyerbeer's lifetime, but a handwritten score was found by Baumann's son Karl after his father's death in 1885. It contained only two movements and was published as such. In the 1980s, the famous clarinetist Dieter Klocker claimed to have discovered the missing middle movement, and it was published with this included. However, a number of scholars have disputed Klocker's claim, believing that the piece on which Baumann had written the had composed it for his father, it was in fact a separate work. We will now hear Dieter Klocker performing Giacomo Meyerbeer's clarinet quintet in E-flat with the Berlin Philharmonic Orchestra. He has included the middle movement.

0: Meyerbeer's clarinet quintet in E-flat was performed by Dieter Klöcker with the Berlin Philharmonic Quartet.
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2: 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Andrea Lamb plays Tchaikovsky July 16 to 18 at Arts Centre Melbourne, Hamer Hall and Costa Hall Geelong. 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
0: Well, have you ever wondered how we bring this wonderful music to you from the studio? You can actually join a studio tour. There are two being conducted, one on the 20th and another on the 29th of May. You can book online via our website and I think you'll find it'll be really interesting. Well, we're moving on now to a work by Franz Schubert, his Notturno in E-flat, a single movement piece for piano trio, that is piano, violin and cello, written late in Schubert's life in the autumn of 1827. It's a substantial but relatively neglected piece and is possibly a rejected slow movement from Schubert's Piano Trio No. 1. Despite the name Notturno, night piece, it's really more like a slow lyrical movement, deeply expressive and calm, with that floating, almost timeless Schubert melody. I think you know what I mean by that. Franz Schubert's Notturno in E-flat is performed by Beaux-Arts Trio. Formed in 1955, the Beaux-Arts Trio recorded the entire standard piano trio repertoire, their final performance being in 2007. In 2005, the trio celebrated their 50th anniversary by releasing two CDs, one featuring their most popular pieces and the other an anniversary collection of new music. But wait for this. In July 2015, Decca Classics released a 60-CD box set, must have been a big box, to mark their 60th anniversary. We're now here, the Schubert's Notturno in E-flat major being played by the Beaux-Arts Trio.

Deeply expressive and calm, with that floating, almost timeless Schubert melody. It's so beautiful, isn't it? If only he'd not died so young, what would we have heard from Schubert? And that was beautifully performed, I thought, by the Beaux-Arts Trio, and that was Schubert's Nocturno in E-flat major. Well, you're listening to Saturday Night Classics on 3MBS, and I'm Gabrielle Keating. I think it's time to give you some information about our major prizes for the telethon, and they are pretty impressive. How about this? An unlimited movies for the whole year from the Cinema Nova, valued at $6,000. An exceptional Kawai digital piano from Kawai and the House of Piano, valued at $4,995. A private house concert by one of Melbourne's most loved chamber music ensembles, the Flinders Quartet, valued at $5,000. They just keep going on and on. And these are our major prizes. And of course, you'll be in the running for every daily prize, as I mentioned earlier. Another one, the Ultimate Melbourne Experience with Sofitel Melbourne on Collins and Melbourne Symphony Orchestra, valued at $2,200. Certainly worth to be in it. Now, of course, we're looking for subscriptions, but also donations. 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And the Radiothon will run all this month. There'll be daily prizes. There'll be prizes for new subscribers. I'll go through some of them as well. And also prizes for cats and dogs, as there should be. Well, let's move on to our next work now, and we've got a work from Camille Saint-Saëns, his Piano Concerto No. 4 in C minor, composed in 1875. It premiered in October of 1875 at the Théâtre du Châtelet de Paris, with Saint-Saëns himself as the soloist. The concerto was dedicated to Anton Dohr, a professor of piano at the Vienna Conservatory. And to quote a critic, "The fourth piano concerto is a one-off, a work of remarkable structural unity, unparalleled in the context of the 19th century concerto. It ranks among Saint-Saëns' finest and most original works. It's related to his later Third Symphony of 1886. Both works are constructed in two sections of two movements each. Saint-Saëns acknowledged this uniqueness after completion of the symphony, saying, 'What I have done, I will never do again.'" Camille Saint-Saëns' Piano Concerto No. 4 in C minor is performed by the Philharmonia Orchestra under the direction of Charles Dutoit. The French pianist Pascal Roger is the soloist.

0: Pascal Roget performed Saint-Saëns Piano Concerto No. 4 in C minor. Charles Dutoit conducted the Philharmonia Orchestra.
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0: And our final work tonight comes from the wonderful Florence Price. Her Symphony No. 4 in D minor. The Fort Smith Symphony Orchestra is conducted by Jean Gittard.

The wonderful Florence Price was an absolute trailblazer for both women and African-American composers. I'm sorry I haven't got time to tell much more about her. That brings us to an end of our programme for today. I'm Gabrielle Keating. You've been listening to Saturday Night Classics and all the works tonight were chosen by Kay Capewell. Remember, we have our radiothon. Either go online to 3mbs.org.au or go to 94161035, and you'll be hearing a lot more about the splendid prizes we have on offer. Of course, coming up now is All That Jazz with Harry Karelis, and I'm Gabrielle Keating saying goodbye for now.

Hello and welcome to All That Jazz to Midnight. Better get my intros quickly done because I have a lot to do tonight. We have lots of great music, and we'll also make an announcement that next week, live to air, around this time, Victorian College of the Arts Secondary School will be performing here live in the studio for probably half the program, and led by the staff member James Sherlock, which we've had previously. So we do have a great night tonight and something to look forward to next week. And we'll get to talk to the guys especially, I think. So we'll get stuck into Mr. Oscar Peterson Trio at the Baker's Keyboard Lounge, starting up with a song called Sposing.

the Oscar Peterson trio. Yeah, we'll just let that finish with a bit of buzzing noise of the amplifiers. The Oscar Peterson trio with Autumn Leaves, and first up we heard was Sposing. Oscar on the piano with bassist Ray Brown and drummer Ed Thigpen. That was from a very recently released The Oscar Peterson Trio at Baker's Keyboard Lounge, the complete recordings. As I said at the start, we will have the VCASS Senior Jazz Quintet in next week, and the staff member will be James Sherlock, and I thought we'd hear a bit of James Sherlock's music that he composed himself from his album The Verb, not the Noun, and the track is Mousy.

James Sherlock with Mousy, his own original composition. He was on the guitar, Sam Anning the bass, and Danny Fisher on the drums from his 2023 album, The Verb, Not the Noun, and you can still buy the vinyl on Bandcamp. Still available. I was trying to play advertising on Novations, but it all went blank. Wow. I'll just stop doing that and play some music. Edward Kennedy Duke Ellington, born in April 29, 1899, so 127 years ago, and his music will last forever, I would think. American jazz pianist, composer, and leader of his eponymous jazz orchestra from 1924 through the rest of his life. Music critic Ralph Gleason called him America's most important composer. I have a couple of lovely tracks from Ella and Duke at the Côte d'Azur. This will just be Duke with his band, but they're just having some absolute great time.

Johnny Hodges.

0: Well, those guys were having lots of fun. We heard a couple of tracks from the album. We just heard Diminuendo in Blue, Blow by Blow. And the first track we heard was The Old Circus Train, Turnaround Blues. Now, on that, on those tracks, Johnny Hodges and Russell Procope on alto sax, Harry Carney baritone sax, John Lamb bass, Sam Woodyard drums, Duke was the leader of the orchestra and on piano, Paul Gonsalves on the tenor sax, on the tenor saxophone and the clarinet, Jimmy Hamilton, Buster Cooper on trombone, Chuck Connors, Lawrence Brand also on trombones, on trumpets, Cat Anderson, Cootie Wilson, Dud Bascombe, Herbie Jones and Mercer Ellington. Now I'll just get these things out of the way we've tried to get out the way before.
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0: Yes, it is our Radiothon for the whole month of May, or most of it, I think. We do have a new feature to 3MBS, and that is the text line. So you could send me a message and I could maybe pick a set of bit of music that you've maybe suggested. Or there's some new artist I've never heard of. So the number is 0485011035. Or you can just give me a call on 9416 1035 and just say g'day. Yeah, you are listening to All That Jazz. My name's Harry Corrales. Hope you enjoy the music. And I forgot to play one more. Duke Ellington. Here he is, just in a trio format, him playing the piano, one of my absolute favourite tracks of the Duke. It's called The Shepherd.

That was The Shepherd, take one. The story goes, while Duke Ellington was at the Court d'Azur, being escorted around the art colony by Miro, he brought him over to his trio and they improvised this track, track on the spot. And like, that's why I think I love it more than anything, because it just does feel like something that he just improvised at the time. That was The Shepherd. Duke Ellington on the piano, John Lamb on the bass, and Sam Woodyard on the drums, from the album The Pianist from 1974. Dutch producer and multi-instrumentalist Alexander IV, a pseudonym of celebrated artist Joris Fairtag, shares his debut album Alchemists, which just came out on March 27th on the label Sonar Collective, known for his club-focused work under the name of Fairtag. I hope I'm saying that right. This project sees him stepping into a new creative space, one rooted in hip-hop, soul, jazz, and cinematic beat-making. His debut full-length Alexander the Fourth brings together 13 meticulously crafted tracks and that move through introspective rhythms, stirring soul, resonant Afro jazz, and future funk moments, featuring a handful of very special guests.

0: That was, Joseph Feartag with a couple of tracks from his new release, Alchemist. We heard Touch of Gold, Genie, All I Have to Say, Now Pause. So he's the multi-instrumentalist, is Joris Feartag. So he plays all those instruments. On the vocals was Ursula Rucker, and we just heard Pete Joseph on the vocals as well. And that was on the Sonar Collective label, which is a bit of a new label, just recently got hooked up with that one. Yeah, I think quite interesting.
1: 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Bernstein's electrifying symphonic dances from West Side Story brings the night to a thrilling close. 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
0: You're listening to All That Jazz. My name's Harry Corrales. I hope you're enjoying the show. Now we're going to hear an artist called Alistair De Plume from the International Anthem Recording Company with his new album, Dear Children, Our Children, I Knew, Epilogue. I think it's just interesting music.

Wow, wasn't that great? Alabaster de Plume was on saxophone, sampler, synth and guitars, Shahzad Ismaili on bass, and Tesha Holmes on the drums. And now, Alabaster de Plume is actually Angus Fairbairn, who's known professionally as Alabaster de Plume, an English jazz musician, saxophonist, spoken word poet, composer and activist. At the start of the program, I did tell you that next week we'll have a live to air. The Victorian College of the Arts Secondary School, the Senior Jazz Quintet, will be here live in the studio on the Saturday, the 9th of May. And leading them will be the teacher, electric guitarist, James Sherlock. And here is another piece that he has played. He's actually played, him and Benjamin Hanlon have played live in the studio, and I have interviewed him before. James Sherlock, Ben Hanlon with a Chopin Nocturne in F minor, Opus 55, number 1. Beautifully, just guitar and bass.

James Sherlock and Benjamin Hanlon. James on the guitar and Benjamin Hanlon on the bass. Chopin Nocturne in F minor, Opus 51, number 1, from their very hugely successful album, Sherlock and Hanlon Duo from 2018, and you can purchase that on Bandcamp. I'm not sure if the CD is still available, but obviously digital files are also available. Or you can stream it on your most regular streaming services, which gives the jazz artist nothing. Because unfortunately, he doesn't get a billion streams like other artists. Irreversible Entanglements have a new release called Future, Present, Past on the Impulse label. And saving the world, but I'll get back to you on that because I'm missing my script. I'll see what I can find in the meantime.

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0: Irreversible Entanglements is an American free jazz group. First track we heard was Juntos Venquemos, which is Together We Win. Don't Lose Your Head was the next track, and Vibrate High we just heard. The voice featuring an additional voice featuring Gerardo Negro, poet vocalist Kame Ayawa, often known as the Moor Mother, saxophonist Keir Neuringer, and trumpeter Aquilus Navarro, bassist Luke Stewart, and drummer Tesha Holmes, and the regular vocalist, that's the additional vocalist, Gerardo Negro. Sorry, I'm just a bit out today. I had a very unnerving experience with my Windows media player. It completely went bonkers, and I didn't probably finish some notes. This album was from Future, Present, Past 2026 on the Impulse label.
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0: Next up, we'll have another free jazz group called London Brew. This is an album that was released to commemorate 50 years of Pitcher's Brew from Miles Davis, but this was obviously a London taking undertaking in their own style, and some of the best of the best in the London jazz scene: Benji B, Raven Bush, Theon Cross, Nubia Garcia, Tom Herbert, Shabaka Hutchings, Nicolai Torp Larsen, Dave Okumu, Martin Tarefe, Nick Ram, Dan C, and Tom Skinner. And we'll hear a couple of tracks. They're not that long.

That was London Brew. First track was Nusha Nisha New Osra. And the one we just heard now, it's One of These. Benji B on Dex and Sonic Recycling. Raven Bush on Violin Electronics. Theon Cross Tuba. Nubia Garcia on Saxophone and Flute. Tom Herbert Electric Bass Double Bass. Shebaka Hutchings on Saxophone and Woodwinds. Nikolai Torp Larsen on synth and melodica, Dave Akumu on guitar, Martin Terefe guitar and electronics, Nick Ram on piano and synthesizer, Dan C drums percussion, Tom Skinner on drums percussion. If I'm mistaken, pretty much all of Sons of Kemet are in that group. The album is called London Brew, released in 2023. It was supposed to be a 50th anniversary of Pitcher's Brew, released in 1970, but because of COVID, it was not released. So it came out in 2023. We'll go with Colin Sherman from his Life Eats Life album, 2025, with the interesting name Kepler 10B Prehistory.

Alberto Ghirelli with A Love Story from his brand new release, Leftovers. And before that, we heard Colin Sherman with Kepler-10b Prehistory from Life Eats Life. You'll be listening to All That Jazz. My name's Harry Corrales. That's all we have tonight. Hope you've enjoyed the show. Keep listening and keep listening to 3MBS. Next week, as I said, we'll have the VCAS Senior Jazz Quintet performing live in the studio from 10 p.m. with the staff member James Sherlock, probably guiding them or leaving them to it. Sounds like an interesting time. Hope you tune in and keep tuning in to 3MBS. We do have a marathon. If you can subscribe, that'll be really appreciated. Keep our music like this on the air, and all other music as well.

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1: This is Henry Fogle welcoming you to another edition of Collector's Corner, a program of rare or unusual recordings drawn from my own record collection. Today we're going to feature the Viennese conductor Joseph Krips. Joseph Krips was born in Vienna in 1902 into a musical family. He studied conducting with Felix Weingartner. Krips was building a career in the 1930s, but because he had Jewish ancestors, that became impossible. However, in Vienna after the war, when the Allies took over, he was one of the most used conductors because he was not tainted by any association with the Nazis. Krips' style of conducting is reflective of his studies with Felix Weingartner, who was more of a literalist and of the opposite of, say, Furtwängler or Mengelberg. Interpretively, Krips could be what I would call middle of the road, but never dull. I think his conducting was built around lyricism, transparency of texture, a respect for the score, and a sense that at the core of music is singing. You hear it in the string playing under his baton all the time. We're going to begin with a live recording from 1964 of Gustav Mahler's Das Lied von der Erde. One of the things that makes this recording great is the singing. The tenor is Fritz Wunderlich, the baritone Dietrich Fischer-Dieskau, and the Vienna Symphony Orchestra is conducted by Joseph Krips. Gustav Mahler's The Song of the Earth, Das Lied von der Erde.

0: Gustav Mahler's Das Lied von der Erde, The Song of the Earth. The two singers were tenor Fritz Wunderlich and baritone Dietrich Fischer-Dieskau, with Josef Krips conducting the Vienna Symphony Orchestra. We're listening to a program featuring conductor Josef Krips on Collector's Corner. 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
1: 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I'm Tony Thomas, and my program does just that. 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
0: In the 1940s, Josef Krips began a relationship with Decca Records. Here's a recording he made in 1949 for Decca of the Symphony No. 104 in D major, the London Symphony of Franz Joseph Haydn.

Joseph Cripps conducting the London Philharmonic in a recording of Haydn's Symphony No. 104, the London Symphony. That was made in 1949. In 1951, with the London Symphony Orchestra for Decca, he made this recording of Schubert's Little C Major Symphony.

0: Franz Schubert's Sixth Symphony in C major, the London Symphony Orchestra conducted by Josef Krips. That concludes this edition of Collector's Corner. Next week, violinist Alfredo Campoli. This is Henry Fogel. I hope you'll be with me then. Collector's Corner is distributed by the WFMT Radio Network.
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That was the Piano Concerto in G minor, composed by Antonin Dvorak, and performed here by Rudolf Herkuzny, piano, and the Czech Philharmonic Orchestra, conducted by Rafael Kublik.

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That was the Sonata for Flute and Piano, No. 1 in A, composed by Philippe Gaubert, performed by Susan Milan Flute and Ian Brown Piano.

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been listening to the Carmen Suite No. 2, composed by Georges Bizet and performed by the Cincinnati Pops Orchestra, conducted by Eric Kunzel.

Mark Shepherd with you for the Early Music Experience. Music this week from the 17th century Netherlands, and particularly the southern Netherlands, roughly modern Belgium, which remained Catholic and under Habsburg rule long after the Dutch Revolt of the 16th century. The main work in the programme is a Requiem Mass by one Philippus van Stelant of Antwerp. We begin, though, with music published in Antwerp in 1613, two motets by Peter Philips, the expatriate English composer based at the Archducal Court in Brussels. Here are two psalm settings by Peter Philips from his eight-part Cantiones Sacrae.

Two eight-part psalm settings by Peter Phillips. First from Psalm 124, Benedictus Dominus, Blessed be our Lord, and then Psalm 100, Jubilate Deo Omnis Terra, Rejoice in the Lord, all ye lands. Both from the Cantiones Sacrae Octonis Vocibus, published by Phillips in Antwerp in 1613. Rupert Gough conducted the choir of Royal Holloway and the English Cornet and Sackbut Ensemble. Well, we move north now into the Dutch Republic for music by the organist at the Oude Kerk in Amsterdam, Jan Peterszoon Schwelink. Here's a set of variations on the popular song Onder een Linde Groen, Under the Green Linden, in fact based on the English song All in a Garden Green. It's played here by Daniele Boccaccio on the lovely Swallow's Nest organ at the Marienkirche in Lemgo in Germany.

0: Music by Sveilinck, variations on Under in Lindegrön. Daniele Boccaccio played the two-manual Friedrich Scherer organ of about 1613 in the Marienkirche in Lemgo, southwest of Hanover.
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1: Melbourne Opera presents a new production of Mozart's Don Giovanni, directed by Suzanne Chaundy and conducted by Raymond Lawrence. The distinguished casts, including Christopher Tonkin as the rakish Don, with Lee Abramson and Henry Chu as the vengeful peer Donna Anna and Don Ottavio, Eleanor Greenwood as Donna Elvira, and Henry Shaw as Leporello. 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
0: And you're listening to the Early Music Experience. A Requiem Mass now by Philippus van Steylant, organist at the Church of St. James in Antwerp from 1644 until his death in 1670. The Mass was composed in the late 1640s and it was used at the funeral of several Antwerp worthies, including that of Barbara Weckermans, wife of a town alderman, in April 1650. The Mass is scored for six soloists and six-part Ripiano choir, with a five-part instrumental ensemble, two violins, viola, tenor, viola and bass, with cornetti and trombones alternating or doubling some sections of the music. It's a real rarity and it's performed here by Canto 60 and the Baroque Orchestra, conducted by Frank Agstariba. A Requiem Mass by Philippus van Steylant.

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1: Well, good morning, and welcome to Hymns Old and New on 3MBS in Melbourne. I'm Alan Smith. The hymns are prepared each week by Peter Wakeley. For George Matheson's hymn, O Love That Will Not Let Me Go, Elbert Peace composed the tune he called St. Margaret.

O Love That Wilt Not Let Me Go. The Glasgow Phoenix Choir was conducted by Peter Mooney. The hymn Come Ye Faithful, Raise the Strain, an ode from the canon of St. John of Damascus, dates from around the year 750 and was founded on the Song of Moses from the 15th chapter of the Book of Exodus. This translation into English by John Mason Neal is sung to the tune Ave Virgo Virginum, thought to have been a traditional German melody.

0: Come Ye Faithful, Raise the Strain. The Choir of Men and Boys at St. Thomas's, Fifth Avenue, New York, with St. Thomas Brass, were all conducted by John Scott, and the organist was Jeremy Bruns.
1: Melbourne Opera presents a new production of Mozart's Don Giovanni, directed by Suzanne Chaundy and conducted by Raymond Lawrence. 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Three performances only from April 26th at the Athenaeum Theatre. 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
0: Many hymns are drawn from or inspired by the tradition of folk song and or folk poetry. Be Thou My Vision is a translation of an 8th century Irish verse prayer wedded in 1919 to the now famous Irish melody Slain. This arrangement is by John Rutter, who is conducting the Cambridge Singers.

Be Thou My Vision. The Cambridge Singers were conducted by John Rutter. Thelma Owen was the harpist. For John Barnard's tune Ludlow, Paul Wigmore wrote the hymn This Is Our Harvest.

This is our harvest. The Girls and the Men of Southwark Cathedral in London was conducted by Stephen Disley, and the organist was David Pipe. The text of Nearer My God to Thee, Sarah Adams' hymn, is based on some verses in the 28th chapter of the book of Genesis. Our tune this morning is by Sir Arthur Sullivan.

0: Nearer My God to Thee, the Scottish Festival Singers were conducted by Ian McCrory.
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0: Now the Day is Over is a simple evening hymn written for children by Sabine Beringould, who is also provided the tune Eudoxia for it.

Now the day is over. The choir of Wells Cathedral was conducted by Malcolm Archer, and the organist was Rupert Goff. Jesus shall reign where'er the sun doth his successive journeys run, a rendering of part of the 72nd Psalm by Isaac Watts, first appeared in 1719. There are four tunes associated with these words, which we share with you from time to time in our Sunday morning hymn selection. There's Warrington, Galilee and Remington, and here it is sung to Truro.

Jesus Shall Reign. The St. Michael Singers in Coventry were conducted by Paul Eddington Wright. The organist was David Poulter. And that was the last of our hymns this morning. I'm Alan Smith. The hymns are prepared each week by Peter Wakeley.

Well, good morning and welcome to Organ and Choral Music. I'm Alan Smith, and our first work this morning was the Fantasia and Fugue in C by J.S. Bach, played by Peter Herford on the organ in Germany's Ratzenberg Cathedral. Virtus 8 is one of a number of excellent vocal ensembles that have come into being in the last few years. This morning we have two works by Ole Yellow, performed by them, Ubi Caritas and Northern Lights.

Ubi Caritas and Northern Lights, both composed by Oleyelo, were performed by Voces 8, directed by Barnaby Smith. Felix Mendelssohn's Organ Sonata No. 2 in C minor was composed in 1845 and was published as part of his 6 organ sonatas. The work is structured in 4 distinct movements and is played this morning by John Scott.

0: Three Shakespearean songs by Raphorn Williams were sung by Tenebrae, directed by Nigel Short, and that was followed by an organ prelude on A Rosamead, also by Vaughan Williams and played by Robert Quinney.
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2: 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Metro Melbourne and regional Victoria performances from the 14th to the 18th of May. Visit flinderskwartet.com for details, a station sponsor.
0: John Taverner was commissioned by the BBC to write Songs for Athene, also known as Alleluia, May Flights of Angels Sing Thee to Thy Rest, and it was written in April 1993 as a tribute to Athene Heriadis, a young half-Greek actress who was a family friend killed in a cycling accident. The lyrics by Mother Thecla, an Orthodox nun, were intended to be sung a cappella by a four-part soprano, alto, tenor and bass choir. It's probably Taverner's best-known work.

The Rondo and Minuet from Abdelazar, or The Moor's Revenge, by Henry Purcell, was played by Douglas Lawrence on the organ in St. Patrick's Cathedral here in Melbourne. Now, as most of you, or certainly regular listeners to 3MBS, would be aware that in May we have our annual Radiothon, where we raise lots of money to keep the station running. And today we have a daily prize pack, which includes, a double pass to Orchestra 21's The Art of Farewell at St. Stephen's Anglican Church in Richmond on the 9th of May. And that features Mozart's Piano Concerto No. 12, Haydn's Farewell Symphony, and works by Emil Meyer and Kevin Martin. A double pass to the German Film Festival. The 2026 HSBC German Film Festival, Australia's only dedicated celebration of German language cinema, is screening nationally from the 6th to the 27th of May at Palace Cinemas, Palace Nova, and Luna Palace Cinemas. And a double pass to Genesis Baroque's The Director's Cut at St. Peter's Eastern Hill in East Melbourne on the 12th of June. And you can join Genesis Baroque's artistic director Jennifer Kisner and principal music director Donald Nicholson and friends for works by some of their all-time favourite composers. 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Toward the Unknown Region was the first major choral piece composed by Ralph Vaughan Williams, and it's a setting of a poem by Walt Whitman. Described by Vaughan Williams as a song for chorus and orchestra, it was premiered at the Leeds Festival in October 1907. You'll be pleased to know this recording does not date from 1907.

0: Toward the Unknown Region by Ralph Vaughan Williams was performed by the Melbourne University Choral Society with the Royal Melbourne Philharmonic Choir and the Royal Melbourne Philharmonic Orchestra, all directed by Andrew Wales.
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0: The Fantasia and Toccata in D minor by Sir Charles Stanford was completed in July 1894, and it was dedicated to his colleague at the Royal College of Music, Sir Walter Perratt, who was Professor of Organ there as well as Director of Music at St George's Chapel, Windsor. The Fantasia, with its strong opening flourish, mimics Bach's Fantasia in Fugue in G minor, whilst the Toccata invokes the mood and figuration of Bach's Dorian, Toccata and Fugue.

The Fantasia and Toccata in D minor by Sir Charles Danford was played by Ben Van Oosten on the organ in Salisbury Cathedral. Now, earlier in the programme, we heard from the London-based choir Tenebrae, and we have a couple of part songs. Now, I did look up the definition of part songs quite some time ago. It's always very interesting looking up the definition of things. It's amazing what you find. But, of course, definitions for music, well, I came away more confused than I started. Anyway, but Sir Edward Elgar wrote over 100 part songs during his time between other major pieces. But we have two part songs now, Autumn by Frank Bridge and There Is Sweet Music by Sir Edward Elgar.

Autumn by Frank Bridge was followed by There Is Sweet Music by Sir Edward Elgar, both sung by Tenebrae, directed by Nigel Short. And that's all for organ and choral music for this week. I'm Alan Smith. Daniel Mitterdorfer is presenting the program next Sunday morning. There is also choral masterworks at 8 p.m. on Sunday evenings. And coming up shortly is Morning Classics with John Wilkinson.

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Good morning and welcome to Morning Classics. I'm John Wilkinson. And today we have Beethoven's 7th Symphony, but it's in her historic performance. And if you've got a seatbelt on your armchair, I suggest you put it on when it's played because it is really quite sensational. As this week's our Radiothon fundraising, the theme is summer. So I do have a work by Frank Bridge. This was a great experience.

excuse to include a work by Frank Bridge, which I haven't done. Nadia Boulanger makes an appearance with a cantata, and the simple thing is, how do we bring you all these works? Well, basically, we do need your subscriptions, but I'll talk about that, you know, as the programme goes on, rather than grind things to a halt, because we're going to start with the music, and we're going to start with Christian Horneman's Aladdin Overture. This was written for his opera, which had a disastrous first performance, which seems so familiar with so many works, that, of course, the opera has sunk without trace. But the overture has survived and was one of the most performed pieces of Danish music at one time. I'm not quite sure whether that's the case now. The Danish Radio Symphony Orchestra is conducted by Michael Schondervand, playing the Aladdin Overture by Horneman.

0: Christian Horneman's Aladdin Overture, and you sort of wonder when you hear these overtures that just end up being played on their own, what the actual opera was like. I know Schwander the Bagpiper opera, there is of course the popular fugue, which everybody knows, but I actually listened to the whole opera and it's actually quite charming. It's actually got some really good music in it. Perhaps I will play the Weinberger a bit later on in another programme. But yeah, it is quite interesting as to why the overture survives and yet the opera sinks without trace. Danish Radio Symphony Orchestra, conducted by Michael Schwandvand.
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0: And as I said earlier, it is our Radiothon. 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You'll find all the details of the prizes, and there are daily prizes, and I'll read those out probably just after this next piece of music. Have a look, and hopefully press that subscribe button. Now, Nadia Boulanger, La Sarine. This is a cantata written for the Prix de Rome, and it's interesting that we often hear about the orchestral works that win the Prix de Rome, but we rarely hear about the cantatas that win. And this was written in 1908. She did win the prize. She won the second prize of the Prix de Rome. And it's a very interesting work. It received quite a bit of praise at the time, and I just read that this was one of the comments made at the time. It showed remarkable dramatic skills, particularly the one in which the siren's voice troubles the love between the two fiancés. The effect of this is striking. Now, there are basically four scenes. three scenes, scene one, two and three. We're going to listen to Anais Constance, soprano, Aude Extremo, mezzo-soprano, the Toulouse Capital Orchestra, conducted by Leo Hassan, playing Nadia Boulanger's La Sarine.

0: The soloists in Nadia Boulanger's La Sarine were Anas Constance, Aude Extremo, and François Rogier, tenor. The Toulouse Capital Orchestra was conducted by Leo San.
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0: We've introduced a new thing, which is a text line. 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Love to hear from you. What you like, what you don't like, what you would like to hear. Because when I put together the programmes, I'm sort of trying to think what you would like, but not necessarily always knowing correctly. Anyway, back to the music. Ruth Gibbs, Rhapsody. This little 1943 work was written for her brother, the violinist Brian Gibbs.

Patrick Westernage was the violinist and Elizabeth Dunn pianist playing Ruth Gipp's Rhapsody. Now, as I said, it is our radiothon. If you do subscribe today, you go in for a daily prize, and these are all double passes. There is three prizes. One double pass to Orchestra 21's The Art of Farewell in Richmond on May 9. One double pass to the German Film Festival at Panis Cinemas, which runs during this month. And one double pass to Genesis Baroque's Director's Cut at East Melbourne on June 12. Full details are on our website at 3mbs.org.au. We'd love you to join us for this next 12 months. Now, we have got a bit of a theme for this year's Radiothon, and it is the seasons. And this week it's summer, says he, looking out the window at the pouring rain. Rather typical, isn't it? So I thought we'd play Frank Bridge's tone poem, Summer. I don't play a lot of Frank Bridge, and I'll be very honest, I don't know why, because he's a wonderful composer. Some of his later works are a little bit edgy. But this 1914 work, written just